That was 10538 Overture, released in 1972, and was the first single by ELO, becoming a UK top 10 hit. The band released their second album, ELO 2, in 1973, which produced their second UK top 10 and their first US chart single, an elaborate version of the Chuck Berry classic, Roll Over Beethoven.

That was Rollover Beethoven by ELO, which became a top 20 hit in 1973. During this time, there were numerous changes in the lineup, with Jeff Lynne stepping up to lead the band. The resulting album, On the Third Day, was released in late 1973, and a top 20 single was Ma Ma Ma Belle, with Mark Boland on T-Rex playing twin lead guitar on the track alongside his friend, Jeff Lynne.

0: That was Ma Ma Ma Bell from 1974. I'll be back after this short message.
1: Put the NHS to the test. The Friends and Family Test. It's a short questionnaire you can fill out whenever you get care or treatment from us. It's anonymous and open to everyone, with your answers going to the people making decisions about your local services. We need to know where things are going well and where they could be improved. So start putting us to the test by asking any of our staff how you can take part.
0: 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My name is Colin D. For the band's fourth album, El Dorado, a concept album about a daydreamer, Lynn stopped overdubbing strings and hired an orchestra and choir instead. The first single of the album, Can't Get It Out of My Head, became their first US top 10 hit, and El Dorado became ELO's first golden album.

That was Can't Get It Out of My Head, released in 1975 and becoming a top 10 hit in the US. The Face the Music album was released in 1975 and produced the hit singles Evil Woman, their third UK top 10, and Strange Magic.

You're listening to Rock Legends, featuring the music of ELO. That was Evil Woman and Strange Magic, hit singles for ELO in 1975 and 1976. The lineup stabilized as the band took to a decidedly more accessible sound. ELO had become successful in the US at this point, and the group was a star attraction on the stadium and arena circuit. Their sixth album, the platinum-selling A New World Record, became their first UK top 10 album when it was released in 1976. Casey Kasem, the American DJ, said that the Electric Light Orchestra is the world's first touring rock and roll chamber group, before he played Living Thing.

0: That was Living Thing, a top 10 single in 1976 for ELO. In August 2006, Living Thing was named by the UK's Q magazine as the number one guilty pleasure single of all time, a list designed to celebrate uncool but excellent records, and which received considerable publicity. And now I have a short message.
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0: 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A new world record was followed by a multi-platinum selling album, the double LP Out of the Blue, in 1977. The band then set out on a 9-month, 92-date world tour with an enormous set and hugely expensive spaceship stage with fog machines and a laser display. Out of the Blue featured the single Mr. Blue Sky, which became a top 10 hit in the United Kingdom in 1978.

That was the familiar sound of ELO with Mr. Blue Sky, a well-requested track on Patient's Postbag here on Cotswold Hospital Radio. In 1979, the multi-platinum album Discovery was released, reaching number one on the UK Albums Chart. The biggest hit on the album, and ELO's biggest hit overall, was the rock song Don't Bring Me Down.

That was Don't Bring Me Down by ELO. The Electric Light Orchestra finished 1979 as the biggest selling act in the United Kingdom. ELO had reached the peak of their stardom, selling millions of albums and singles. In 1980, Jeff was asked to write for the soundtrack of the musical film Xanadu, with the other half written by John Farrar and performed by the film star Olivia Newton-John. The movie performed poorly at the box office, but the soundtrack did exceptionally well, eventually going double platinum. Here is the title track sung by Olivia Newton-John.

0: That was Xanadu, performed by Olivia Newton-John and ELO. The single reached number one in several countries and was the band's only UK number one single when it peaked there for 2 weeks in July 1980. I'll be back after this short message.
1: During your stay, the hospital's spiritual care chaplaincy team can play a big part in supporting you in your personal values, as well as your spiritual, pastoral, and religious beliefs or needs. 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
0: 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In 1981, ELO's sound changed again with the science fiction concept album Time, a throwback to earlier, more progressive rock albums like El Dorado. With the string section now departed, synthesizers took a dominating role, as was the trend in the larger music scene of the time, although studio strings were present on some of the tracks. Time topped the UK charts for 2 weeks and was the last ELO studio album to be certified platinum in the United Kingdom. Here is the top 10 single, Hold On Tight.

That was Hold On Tight by ELO. The next studio album was Secret Messages, released in 1983. The album was a hit in the UK, reaching the top five, but its release was undermined by a string of bad news that there would be no tour to promote the LP, as drummer Bev Bevan was now playing drums for Black Sabbath, and bassist Kelly Grocott had left the band during the recording of the album. Rock and Roll is King is a song released as a single from the 1983 album Secret Messages. With this song, the band returned to their rock roots.

That was Rock and Roll is King. This song proved to be ELO's last UK Top 20s hit single. The Balance of Power album was released early in 1986 and was ELO's 11th studio album and last album for 15 years. The lyrics of the track So Serious hint at Jeff Lynne's growing disenchantment with his involvement with ELO at this point. And much like the majority of the songs from the album, the lyrical content was in sharp contrast to the upbeat synth-pop of the album.

0: I'd like to thank you all for spending the last hour with me, Colin D, when I've been playing the music of ELO, one of the great rock legends. 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

Hello, and yes, you are in tune with Cotswold Hospital Radio, broadcasting to Cheltenham General and Gloucestershire Royal Hospitals. During the next hour, I would like to take you back to 1970 to recall some of the local and international news headlines and to recall some of the sporting events and entertainments that we enjoyed in that year.

Love Grows Where My Rosemary Goes, the one and only number one hit for Edison Lighthouse in January 1970. 1970, the year we're visiting. It was the year when, in Mississippi, the first interracial marriage took place. The first jumbo jet with 360 passengers on board landed at Heathrow. The Pacific island of Fiji and the islands of Tonga declared their independence from Britain. And Britain, Ireland, Denmark and Norway began talks to join the common market. Elvis Presley chalked up his 16th number one in the British charts.

The Wonder of You, Elvis's 16th number one in Britain. The filmmaker MGM closed its studios in Britain in 1970, amalgamating with EMI here. Major films they released in 1970 included Elvis, That's the Way It Is. Burt Lancaster starred in Airport. The Disney Studios released The Aristocats. Then there was MASH and Patton. Surprisingly, the biggest moneymaker at the box offices that year was Love Story.

The theme from the Oscar-nominated Love Story, starring Ryan O'Neill and Ally McGraw. Oscar winners in 1970 included John Wayne for his role in True Grit, and Sarah Miles won the Best Actress Award for Ryan's Daughter. The Oscar for Best Song in a Movie went to the writers Arthur James, Rob Wilson and Fred Carlin for the song For All We Know, featured in the film Lovers and Other Strangers, made popular by The Carpenters.

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Here's that number again, 0300 123 2323. 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

Frida Payne and Band of Gold. What other headlines were making the news in 1970? The Labour-led government announced plans to decentralise the NHS. The Equal Pay Rights for Women Bill was passed unopposed. Prime Minister Harold Wilson announced there would be a general election in June. When it was held, the Conservatives under Ted Heath won. The quarantine period for cats and dogs entering the UK was raised to 1 year.

Mungo Jerry and their hit In the Summertime. What headlines were on the sports pages of our newspapers in 1970? Sir Alf Ramsey took England to the World Cup finals in Mexico, where they lost 3-2 to West Germany in the quarterfinals. Brazil were the eventual winners of the World Cup. At home, Chelsea beat Leeds United to win the FA Cup after a replay. In boxing, Henry Cooper beat Jack Bodell to regain the British heavyweight title, and later in the year, he beat José Manuel Ibor to regain the European title. British golfer Tony Jacklin won the US Open, and Jack Nicklaus came here to win the British Open. Gay Tripp won the Grand National at Aintree, and you might have won a bob or two on Nijinsky winning the Derby.

Dave Edmonds and I Hear You Knocking. A 17-year-old young lady from Ireland represented her country in the 1970 Eurovision Song Contest and came out on top.

0: Nirvana and All Kinds of Everything, winner of the Eurovision Song Contest in 1970.
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0: If we stayed in the evenings during 1970, we could have watched A Question of Sport, chaired by David Vine. Then there were the comedies, Frankie Howard in Up Pompeii and The Goodies. For historical drama, Keith Michell was the king in The Six Wives of Henry VIII. And in August, the 1,000th episode of Coronation Street was shown.

Matthew's Southern Comfort, telling the story of the Woodstock Music Festival held in 1969. Further news headlines in 1970 included an announcement that the Methodist Church intended to allow women ministers. British Leyland stopped producing their Morris Minor, and you could buy a Range Rover for £2,000. Isambard Kingdom Brunel's SS Great Britain sailed back to Britain from the Falkland Islands. Residents around Heathrow Airport complained at the noise as Concorde made its first landing there. Simon and Garfunkel began singing together when they were just 13 years old. 16 years later, their album Bridge Over Troubled Water spent 41 weeks in the British charts. The single released from the album was at number one for 20 weeks.

Simon and Garfunkel. 1970 sadly saw the final breakup of the Beatles. The title song from their last film, Let It Be, went to number 2 in the charts.

Let It Be was the last new release from the Beatles, but 1970 saw the arrival in the British charts of the brother and sister act, the Carpenters.

Burt Bacharach and Hal David's composition, Close to You, the first British chart success for the Carpenters. Smokey Robinson and the Miracles had their first chart success in the USA back in 1959. In 1970, Tears of a Clown was number one in the UK.

Smokey Robinson and the Miracles. In October 1970, the original cast recording of Andrew Lloyd Webber and Tim Rice's stage musical Jesus Christ Superstar was released. Yvonne Elliman sang the part of Mary Magdalene on the album and went on to play the part on Broadway in 1971, and the film version released in 1973.

I Don't Know How to Love Him, sung by Yvonne Elliman on the Cast album of Jesus Christ Superstar. It brings to a close our look back at 1970. I hope you enjoyed the look back, and I hope it brought back some pleasant memories for you.

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1: So, what do you call a budgie that's been run over by a lawnmower?
2: I don't know. What do you call a budgie that's been run over by a lawnmower?
1: Shredded tweet.
2: So the budgie's dead, then?
1: Yes, I should think so. It's shredded tweet.
2: What a thing. It didn't even see the lawnmower coming. How could it know that death was just round the corner?
1: Oh, goodness, look, I'm not going to tell you these jokes anymore if you're going to keep on responding like this. It's not a real budgie, OK? It's not a real lawnmower. It's just a joke.
2: So the budgie's not dead?
1: No, it never got born.
2: Never got born?
1: No.
2: Poor little thing. Oh, so much beauty. So much potential. Had never got born. Never saw the light of the sun or felt the gentle rustle of the breeze through its feathers. Never went, twiggle, twiggle, twiggle, give me my cotton, please.
1: Get out now. Go on. Get out.
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Do you ever stop to analyse what people actually say? I say this because I was driving down the M1 on Monday, and I was giving a lift to an auntie of mine, and a Porsche passed us by doing something like 140 mile an hour. My auntie went, "He won't get there any quicker." "Yes, he will. We're doing 70 mile an hour. He's going to get there, like, in half the time we'll take." People do say the funniest things. I mean, come winter, guaranteed, someone will always say, "It's too cold to snow." What are they on about? I mean, in the Antarctic, it's 40 degrees below, and there's tons of the stuff. Then there's the classic. "You'll have someone's eye out with that." No matter what you carry, a paper bag, a stepladder, you'll have someone's eye out with that. How can you possibly extract an eyeball with a stepladder? Can anybody? Of course, illness produces a fund of these inane statements. She's been under the doctor for a week. He went to the hospital with his leg. He's in bed with his ear. I don't know. Almost as bad are those "did you know" bits of information. You know, when people say, "Did you know?" It's always at dinner parties. "Did you know?" The latest one doing the rounds is, "Did you know goldfish have a memory of only 7 seconds? How anyone knows this and how they can find out is beyond me. It's never been explained, but apparently goldfish have a memory of only 7 seconds. "Look at that castle." "Oh, yeah. What's a castle?" "I don't know. Why'd you ask?" "Ask what?" "Who are you anyway?" "I don't know. Hey, look at that castle." Here's an interesting "did you know?" There's a tribe in Africa, and I've checked this out, so I know it's true. There's a tribe in Africa that only have 3 numbers in their language. And they are Ok, Far, and Rup. Perfectly true. Ok is 1, Far is 2, and Rup is every other number. Every other number is Rup. This is true. You're looking at me going, "No, he's tough." I mean, how do they cope? Like, how old are you? Rup. What time is it? 4:15, Rup. Everything changes when you run out of numbers. I mean, listening to records, you know, "Ok, Far, Rup o'clock, Rup o'clock." What about movies? "What film's on the telly tonight?" Rup, A Space Odyssey. People come out with the most ridiculous things. I mean, ask a mountain climber why he climbs a mountain, and he'll say, "Because it's there." What sort of answer is that? I mean, an elephant's bum is there. You don't go climbing up, is there? And mountain climbers are responsible for the only time they say "bloody" on the BBC News. It's always midwinter, and they just rescued some halfwit who's tried to climb Ben Nevis in these plimsolls and a bobble hat. The rescue leader says to the reporter, "He was a bloody idiot. He was wearing the wrong bloody clothes. He didn't have a bloody map and no bloody Kendall bloody mint cake." Why people have to do dangerous sports, I don't know. I mean, take hang gliding. I mean, you've got to be a bit vacant, have you? I mean, this is where you throw yourself off beachy head attached to a frame tent. Or potholers. Potholers are usually geography teachers in beards and orange cagoules, and they delight in going down dark, dank holes and spending the entire school holidays 300 foot under Derbyshire. They emerge 4 weeks later with skin the colour of Tippex. No backbone, and their eyes have completely healed up. And you ask them why they do it, and they go, "Because we're not all there." Anything to do with water, you should be very wary of. Have you tried swimming in the sea these days? I mean, you've got every chance of being decapitated by a surfer, garrotted by a water ski, or cut to ribbons by a jet ski. Frightening, frightening. I know why the water's polluted.
And who'd be a scuba diver in that lot? Sub-aqua, you've got to be subnormal to do that. Sharks must view scuba divers like we

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So I thought, while I'm here, I might as well give it a go, you know. So I got hold of this piece of it. And it's no use. I couldn't open the door.

0: going tonight, Mum?
1: Darling, as part of my special New Year's Eve treat, Pat's has got a connection that can get us into the hippest club in the universe. Darling, this club is so hip it isn't even a club. Goodbye, Megan.

0: metropolis ambient house darling with red Indian jungle synth catch mama. Goodbye, babes in Toyland, glam, ram, trashy, ambient jazz with a Dennis the Menace and a couple of black and whites thrown in. And hello, Frankie Knuckles, CD-ROM, dance happening, darling. And you forget your E's and your LSDs, there's a whole alphabet of leisure drugs available.
1: Where is it?
0: Pat?
2: Underground car park in Romsey.
0: Fabulous.
1: I wondered why you weren't in New York.
0: Yeah, I mean, that place we used to go to in New York was all right, but, you know.
1: The Karl Lagerfeld bondage rooms at Club 64.
0: How do you know that?
1: I'm still on their mailing list.
0: It's Patsy's little joke last year, darling. Did you get any of the stuff from their catalogue?
1: No, if I want whips and chains, I'll go to Peter Jones.
0: Very sensitive.
3: They'll beat anything, apparently.
0: I didn't think I'd be here with you, did you, darling?
1: Well, Mum, yes, I did. I've got Dad and Oliver coming over, and my friend Sarah, whom you like so much, and Granny's going to be here, and everyone was really hoping, Mum, that you would be. I know they'll be heartbroken.
4: Eddie.
0: I'm ignoring it.
1: So do stay, but I wouldn't expect you to break the habit of a lifetime.
0: Oh, darling, that is unfair.
4: Yeah.
0: There were times when you were very little, darling. When what?
2: When even the dog refused a baby sack.
0: When I was forced to see the New Year in with you.
1: Never. You're always pissed by midnight. Big Ben counted you out.
0: Big Ben.
2: Come on, let's crack open the boy. Let's get the evening underway.
0: Yeah, come on.
5: So, this New Year thing, am I correct in thinking it's when the year goes up one?
0: That's right, yeah, that's right.
5: Two?
3: No, only one, dear.
0: Ha! To 1995.
5: Should make a note of that in my pad.
0: Yeah.
5: At what time does it occur?
1: Midnight. Because I'm always signing checks for you with the wrong date on.
5: It's clever, though, isn't it? The way it happens. Regular. Almost like clockwork. I mean, 12 months go by. Hello, hello, hello. Of their own accord. And behold, another year begins. It knows what it is. And somehow, as if by magic,
1: everyone in the whole world does as well.
5: The sweet sand passage of time.
0: Oh, what's she drivelling on about? Oh, I think it's just clearing a blockage or something. She's still again now. I think we're safe. You, what are you doing here? You can go.
5: It'll come to me.
1: Oh, that'll be Dad and Oliver.
0: Oh, fabulous, aren't they? Pat's gave them to me for Christmas.
1: I gave them to you for Christmas.
0: Well, I didn't say they were from me. I just gave them. I love them, darling. I think they're gorgeous. Fabulous. Darling, did you get that lovely little,
5: Harrod's hamster.
0: Darling, little Harrod's hamster.
1: Hamper, yes.
0: Hamper.
5: Not completely useless, you know.
0: Mm.
5: Which reminds me, I know something. Come to me, come to me, come to me. You! A sister.
0: I didn't know that.
3: Oh, yes.
5: There's more. She has a name.
0: Yeah.
5: Her name is... Jackie!
6: Oh, my God.
0: How did you know that? I never told you that.
1: A sister, now that I would like to see.
5: Oh, you can. She's coming over in a minute.
0: In a minute? How do you know this?
5: She tacks the office whilst you were on your holidays.
0: Jack's taxed the office just coming tonight.
1: Oh, not tonight.
0: Eddie, she's coming here to see me.
1: What for?
0: What does it matter what for? I mean, it is enough that she's coming here tonight.
1: Not tonight.
0: Eddie, she can come out with us.
1: Oh, no, darling.
0: Oh, Eddie, it'll be fantastic. Jack's out with us. That'll be fantastic.
1: This is my night.
0: Jackie is fabulous on an international scale. Wherever Jackie is the place to be. I mean, the jet set just follow her like a flock of migrating birds, you know. The Grimaldis, the Khashoggis, the Van Tiesens, the Rothschilds.
4: She must be quite something.
0: She is there, behind the rich and powerful, beside the rich and powerful, under the rich and powerful. Ski runs in Switzerland.
1: Drug runs in Cuba.
0: Eddie.
1: Oh, darling, she's a walking syringe, that woman.
2: Well, at least she had the guts to do it.
4: When did you last see her?
0: Well, it wasn't so long ago.
3: I remember, dear. It was when she was with that group. Oh, what was it? The Beach Boys, the Beatles.
1: No, the Bader-Meinhof. It's been 20 years ago now, darling.
4: Well, I can't wait to meet this woman.
1: God, first time I've ever said that, I should imagine.
5: I hope you are taking her with you tonight.
0: Well, look, she's hardly likely to stick around here when Frankie Knuckles beckons.
1: Darling, does she have to come
0: with us? Oh, Eddie, it's going to be a fabulous night. Jack's with us. She won't be any trouble, I promise you, darling. On my honour.
5: Patsy's honour.
0: Send out the search party.

0: Well, give me a hand, Blackadder. I have been neglecting my duties as a host. Please accept my apologies.
1: I accept nothing from a man who imprisons his guests in a commode.
0: I hope this scum has not inconvenienced you.
1: It takes more than a maniac trying to cut off my ghoulies to inconvenience me.
0: Go on. If he had inconvenienced you, I was going to offer you his tongue.
1: Believe me, sir, if he had inconvenienced me, you would not have a tongue with which to make such an offer.
0: Let me assure you, Herr Blackadder, if I no longer had a tongue with which to make such an offer, you would no longer have a tongue with which to tell me that if I had inconvenienced you, I would no longer have a tongue with which to offer you his tongue.
1: Yes, well, enough of this banter. Who the hell are you, sausage breast?
0: You do not remember me then, Herr Blackadder.
1: I don't believe I've had the pleasure.
0: Oh, on the contrary. We have met many times. Although you knew me by another name. Do you recall a mysterious black marketeer and smuggler called Otto, with whom you used to dine and plot and play the biscuit game at the old Pizzle in Dover?
1: My God!
0: Yes! I was the waitress.
1: I don't believe it, you big Sally!
2: Will you have another piece of pie, my lord?
1: But I went to bed with you, didn't
0: I? For my country, I am willing to make any sacrifice.
1: Yes, but I'm not. I must have been paralytic.
0: Indeed you were, Mr. Floppy.
1: Yes, all right. Now, would you mind...
2: Such a disappointment for a girl.
1: Yes, all right, you funny little joke.
2: It really doesn't matter. We'll try again in a few minutes. Have a look through these naughty parchments.
1: Oh, yes. We are proud of our comic-serving wench voice, aren't we? Just because we can say zur instead of sir, a sense that all social gatherings, the tedious little turd who keeps putting on amusing voices.
3: Quiet!
1: What else have you got in your astoundingly inventive repertoire, I wonder? A brilliant drunk Glaswegian, no doubt, huh? A hilarious black man. See you, Jimmy. Where am dat warty melon? I can't wait for your side-splitting poof and that funny little croaky one who isn't anyone in particular, but it's such a scream. And most of all, I like the one you do all the time, the fatted German chamber pot standing in front of me.
0: You know, you talk too much, Black Adam. I think it's a case of Weber diarrhea that you're having. I should perhaps tell you that I have given the Queen only a week to reply to my ransom demand. Unless she pays up, you die. Horribly.
1: She will pay up, and then within a week, you die. Horribly, horribly.
0: You find yourself amusing, Blackadder.
1: I try not to fly in the face of public opinion.
0: You know, I think that in a week from now, you'd be less in the mood for being amusing.
1: At least when I am in the mood, I can be amusing.
0: Then choose your next witticism carefully here, Blackadder. It may be your last. Guards, fetch his friend.
4: Expert!
0: Lord Melchett, we meet again.
5: No, I don't think we've had the pleasure.
0: You do not recognize me then?
5: No.
0: Let me refresh your memory. You remember when you were in Cornwall at the monastery, there was an old shepherd with whom you used to talk.
5: Good Lord, Timkins?
0: Yes, I was one of his sheep.
5: Sheep? Not...
0: Yes.
5: Flossie?
0: Yes.
5: But didn't we...
0: Yes, Lord Met. But enough of such pleasant reminiscences, eh? The guard has found an interesting document in your clothing.
6: Oh, I shouldn't pay much attention to that if I were you.
0: The Queen says that she will pay only one ransom, but it must be the last, absolutely the last, final, full stop, never again, cross my heart and hope to be spanked until my bottom goes purple. She has a difficult choice in front of her, has she not?
1: Not really. Bad luck, Melchior, still. Life, overrated, I reckon.
0: Yes, gentlemen, well, if you'll excuse me, I have work to do. Evil plots don't just make themselves, you know. Ha ha ha ha!

0: Hello, Fawlty Towers? Yes? Yes? No, this afternoon, that'd be fine. No, it's 16 Elwood Avenue. 16? That's it. Thank you.
1: Can't put these outside, though, shall I, dear?
2: Polly, this is where we'll be if you need us. There's the number. So if Mr. Stubbs wants to know anything when he comes, just ring. But don't if you don't have to, love. It's the first weekend we've had off since Audrey had her hysterectomy.
0: Don't worry. I know what they've got to do. Oh, somebody called about a garden gnome.
2: Oh, yes.
0: Well, it's in and they're going to deliver it this afternoon.
2: Oh, good. Golf shoes. Good morning, Major.
3: Very well, thank you.
2: Now, does everyone know about dinner tonight?
0: I think so.
2: But you'll be able to manage breakfast tomorrow, will you?
0: Oh, it's just the ladies and the Major.
2: Where are those shoes?
3: One moment, please. I will get your bill. Get your bill.
2: Manuel, get your bill.
3: I will get your bill.
2: Get. Go.
3: Get, go.
2: That's it.
3: I will get your bill.
2: Polly, oh, Manuel, put those in the case. You... Will you come
1: in? Ah, now, Manuel,
3: One moment, please. I will get your bill.
1: What?
3: I will get your bill, see?
1: What are you talking about?
3: Hey, listen, no, please. Today we have beef, bill, or sausages. Bankers.
1: Look, shut up.
3: Eh?
1: Shut up.
3: Oh, see, shut up. Yes, I understand.
1: Well,
3: yes.
1: Will you please shut up?
3: See, I shut up.
1: Now, while we're away.
3: Shut up.
1: Shut up! Now, while we're away, gone, clean the window. Look, cuando nosotros somos away. What's away in Spanish?
3: Huh?
1: You know, away. Away!
3: Oh, si.
1: No, not we're away. Clean the windows.
3: Green.
1: No, look. Clean the windows. Clean.
3: Clean.
1: The windows.
3: Ah!
4: Morning, Fawlty.
1: Morning, Major. The windows, see? Look, clean the windows.
5: Mr. Fawlty.
1: Ah, good morning, ladies.
5: Ursula and I think you're a very naughty boy, don't we, Ursula?
1: Oh, God. Oh, really?
5: Going away for the weekend and leaving us all alone.
1: Yes.
5: but we know where you're going. The cat's out of the bag.
2: You and your wife.
1: Well, it's only Penton.
5: We'll have a lovely time. It'll do you good. You need to get away from things.
1: Yes, well, we're going together.
2: And don't you worry about us.
1: Oh, all right. Now, you know the men are coming to do some work here?
5: Oh, yes.
1: So you have to go to Glen Eagles for your din-dins tonight?
5: Yes.
1: Yes, and Polly will be in charge if you need anything.
5: Oh, we'll have a lovely weekend.
2: And don't do anything we wouldn't do.
1: Oh, just a little breathing, surely. well, I must buzz off now.
5: A buzz?
2: Yes, you know, Abitha. A vanity mumble. Oh, buzz.
1: Polly, I have asked you, please, not to leave your strange drawings lying around the place. I mean, I'm sorry, but what is this supposed to be?
0: Oh, it's just a sketch.
1: Well, I mean, what is it? What are you trying to do? This is a junkyard, isn't it?
0: Oh, can I have it?
1: Why has it got a collar and tie under it?
0: Well, it's not finished.
1: It's very good, you know. Old soup tins, broken down car, dustbins, mattresses, hoovers, and a nice smart collar and tie under it. I mean, what's it supposed to be?
0: It's not important. Can I have it back?
1: It's irritating. I mean, do you ever sell any of those?
0: I sell a few portraits now and again, thank you. Haven't much hope for this one.
1: Would you give me that stapler, please? I mean, what is the point of something like that?
0: No point.
1: No point?
0: Well, what's the point in being alive?
1: Beats me, you're stuck with it, I suppose. Would you give me the stapler?
0: You don't go on at me.
1: The stapler!
0: Sorry.
1: I mean, what's the matter with you today?
0: Didn't get much sleep last night.
1: Well, they are leaving you in charge.
0: I didn't do it to spite you, I promise.
1: Oh, good. Well, you won't fall so tired then, will you?
2: Fawlty Towers? Basil.
1: Who is it?
2: It's Mr. O'Reilly, Basil.
1: It's odd. Must be about the garden wall. Hello, O'Reilly? Now, look, when are you coming to finish our garden wall? We are sick and tired of having that pile of bricks blocking the... Listen, I told you not to call. You know my wife thinks Stubbs is doing the doors. Well, what time will they be here, then? All right, 4:00. Now, listen, if there's any problems, tell your men to get Polly to call me. You understand? So, next week's definite, then, is it? Oh, good. Well, that'll be nice, won't it? I mean, we waited for that wall about as long as Hadrian. No, Hadrian. The Emperor Hadrian. He had a what? It doesn't matter. I'll explain next week. Thank you so much. Goodbye.
2: You don't really believe all that, do you, Basil? We've been waiting 4 months. Why should you do it now?
1: Oh, I think you will this time, dear.
2: If you'd used Stubbs...
1: We'd have a huge bill.
2: Look, you get what you pay for. O'Reilly's a cut-price cock-up artist.
1: Oh, Sybil.
2: Stubbs, you may pay a little more.
1: A little more?
2: Yes, a little, but he does a really professional job and he does it when he says he will. You'll see. When's he coming?
1: Oh, about 4:00, I think, dear.
2: And you're going to wear that jacket, are you?
1: Yes, I am, thank you, dear, yes.
2: You just haven't a clue, have you?
1: You wouldn't understand, dear. It's called style.
2: Yeah!
0: They're here, Basil.
1: How fabulous.
2: Do try to be agreeable this weekend, Basil. Now, have I got everything?
1: Handbag, knuckle dusters, flick knife.
0: Come on, Basil, don't hang about.
1: I'm just coming, dear.
4: Quick, Polly. Now, Polly, the men will be here at 4 o'clock. You know what they're doing?
0: Well, they're putting the door through to the kitchen.
1: At the bottom of the stairs, and...
0: And?
1: And blocking the drawing room door.
0: Blocking it?
1: Just blocking it off, girls, so we get a bit of privacy away from the plebs. Don't you take anything in? Where's my cap?
0: It's
1: oh, and one other thing. When the men come, they won't be Stubbses, they'll be O'Reillys. Where is
0: what?
1: It?
0: O'Reilly?
1: Yes, yes.
0: Oh, is Mrs. Forty know?
1: I don't know. Well, probably. I wouldn't mention it, though. They don't quite hit it off
0: but
1: together.
0: You know
1: look, that? I have to change it. Stubbs has got a virus or something.
0: Well, she said you were never using him again. I don't want to be
1: responsible. Look, he's sending his best man. All you have to do is take a quick look when they finish. All right? Any problems, call me. Right? Have a nice weekend. Goodbye.
0: If she asks me, I'll tell her.
1: Oh, thank you. Thank you, Polly, so much. Yes, I've always been a great admirer of Polly.

0: How's life treating you then, Dent?
1: The same as Paxo treats a turkey.
0: As bad as that, eh?
1: Well, whatever happened to good news, eh? Has it been privatised or what?
0: Yeah, I heard you started your own haulage company, Transworld Express. Any time, any load, anywhere.
1: That's right. But I've only got a transit.
0: Transit? So why all the big worldwide slogans?
1: Well, I wanted to call it the Peckham Courier Service. Parcels, small boxes, that sort of thing. Then I bumped into Dell.
0: Oh. Don't tell me. Image, yeah?
1: Yes. He said there is no place in the modern business world for small thinkers. You have got to be big, brave and brazen, he said.
0: Why'd you listen to him?
1: Well, I keep telling myself I shouldn't take no notice of him, but Dell insists. Does he still drink in here, by the way?
0: Yeah, occasionally. But since the yuppies gentrified Peckham, he's been hanging around the wine bars and bistros. Of course, one by one, they're barring him.
1: They're bound to, aren't they?
0: See them over there? They only come in here to avoid him.
1: I saw Rodney this morning. He was wearing a suit.
0: Someone must have died. There ain't much good news around, is there, Denzel?
2: Denzel, my old man!
1: I was just off, Del.
2: No, not until I bought you a drink, you're not here. Pina colada for me, please, Michael. Same again for Denzel. Yeah, I've told you before, you ought to clean your pipes out. It's terrible. Listen, Michael, listen to me. I've just come back from Folkestone. I've got 25 6-kilo boxes of fresh Jersey tomatoes straight off the ferry. Still got the dew on them. £2.50 a box. What do you say? Do your salads up a treat.
0: What? £2.50 a box?
2: Yep.
0: Go on then, Del. I'll have one.
2: Good. I'll put three boxes aside for him. Rodney's on his way down with them. Come on in, Denzel. Come on. Come and sit down over there. Tell me what you've been up to, all right? Ah, Chloe, Adrian. How nice to see you again.
3: Oh, God. It's him. Hello.
2: They're my sort of people.
1: What, you mean the bistro kids?
2: Oh, yeah. I was in the wine bar the other night with Adrian, and we were debating the Trust House 40 Cunard merger. Yeah. Oh, yeah, that's the sort of thing I like these days, you know, Denzel. The cut and thrust to and fro of an honest, well-honed argument. I regret it now, but I ended up clumping him. Still, it's all over. We're still friends, aren't we? Eh?
1: Perrier water under the bridge, eh?
2: Yeah. Oh, here he comes. There we are. Thank you, Michael. Cheers.
4: Just look at me. I'm supposed to be going out in this tonight.
2: Well, you've ruined it, haven't you?
4: This is your fault. It's also I could present an image. Well, I am presenting an image. I'm presenting the image of someone who's covered in tomato stains.
2: That'll come off. Mike, give him something to mop that up with, will you?
5: How about a slice of bread?

0: We greet thee, O great god of the sun. Come, Ra, aboard your fiery chariot. Come and light this summer solstice dawn.
1: With wheat and milk we bless this henge of stone as she makes fecund and accepts your golden shaft.
2: 10,000 years we priests have kept this place. Rise, god of the sun. Rise, as druids speak these words.
3: Oh, sorry, I was miles away. Sorry, where we got up to?
4: It's your first response.
3: Oh, first response. Oh, right, okay. Right, sorry. Right. What was your bit again? Oh,
2: rise, god of the sun, rise as druids speak these words.
3: Oh, right, yeah. Are you sure about that?
2: Of course
3: that?
2: I'm oh, sure.
3: Right, fine, maybe we can go. Yes. Because I had this last night, but it's gone now. I can't.
5: Can believe... No, Sam, no, believe... no!
3: No, it has gone. It's gone. don't start. No, this is too early for me. Why do we always have to start this early?
6: Because it's the bloody dawn. We're here to greet the dawning of the summer solstice. Dawn seems to be an appropriate time. Let me get a move on. The sun will be up soon.
3: Is it the milk and feckin' bit?
6: No,
3: that we
6: no,
3: all
6: no,
3: have
6: no, no, right, no.
3: Who does that? I know it, sorry. Rise something.
6: No, right. Quinn does that.
3: Well, I'm buggered if I know what it is then.
6: Last year it was your sacred vestments of pure and shining white. Wasn't
3: don't
6: it?
3: Start. I don't know how that red sock got in my machine. I didn't want to turn up all pink and blotchy, did I?
6: So the sun god was greeted by three high priests in their sacred vestments and one in a duvet cover.
3: That's all I could find. It was white, it was iron. What was all the fuss about? I don't understand.
5: The sun!
3: Oh, God. Oh, no.
6: Come, Ra, aboard that. Howard, blah, blah, blah.
1: Wheat, milk, feckin' chaff.
2: Rise, god of the sun, rise, as druids speak these words.
3: Yes, sun!
5: Oh, come on!
3: Sun,
5: come on.
3: Arise!
5: Come on!
3: Arise! Early in the morning. Sun, arise! Early in the morning. Regretting all your night all around. For you are pure, and we blame not on you our failings, O sunshine. Neither do we blame it on the moonlight, nor do we blame it on the good times, but we blame it. We blame it, yea, on the boogie.
6: That'll do. Let's go and kick the shit out of some hippies. Yeah.
7: And that's it for this edition of The Comedy Hour. On the comedy front today, we've listened to The Vicar of Dibley, Jasper Carrot, Absolutely Fabulous, Blackadder, Faulty Towers, Only Fools and Horses, and Smith and Jones. Musically, we've heard The Moody Blues, Don Henley, Gabrielle, Delamitri, John Farnham and Celine Dion. And we go out with Phil Collins. It's been great having your company today. Take care of yourselves till we meet again. Bye-bye.

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wonderful. You look absolutely wonderful out there. 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
1: Sing it.
0: Whatever you want to be.

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What's love got to do with it? Only I want you to sing it with an attitude. There's a difference. 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I want all the girls to say it like that. Get ready now. 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

I'd like to sing a song from my recent album for you. This is a love song. It's recorded in more of a gospel style. I did actually sing this song with the gospel choir here in London. And I'd like to do that version of it for you this evening. The song is called Whatever You Need, Whatever You Want. I'm right here.

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1: Hello and welcome to the Golden Years. 60 minutes of pure nostalgia as we take you back to 1995.
2: The Old Testament prophets used to warn that a great temple was only as strong as its weakest brick. And suddenly, the old parable had a very modern resonance when, in late February, the distinguished banking house of Baring Brothers was shaken to its very foundations. Yet there was no boardroom conspiracy here, just one rogue trader, a smart aleck called Nick Leeson, whom the bank had apparently left on Far East stock exchanges to gamble millions of pounds.
3: Barings says the dealer, based at its Singapore headquarters, grossly exceeded his authority, lost a fortune, and then lost millions more, gambling in a desperate attempt to cover up his mistake. He's now gone missing.
4: 28-year-old Nick Leeson and his wife did indeed have money. This luxury condominium was their home for more than 6 months. They moved in with a brand new Rover Cabriolet car, a far cry from the Watford Council House where he grew up. They kept a low profile, and no one had seen either of them since last week.
5: I didn't even realise he lived here until this evening, when either your colleagues or the police, I think, might have been round.
6: There's a great element of people going for death or glory, and in this case, the trader concerned went for the wrong option. But it's a very thin line that divides the two. What, again, is so worrying is lack of controls.
4: On the frenzied floor of Singapore's International Monetary Exchange today, there were empty seats where the Baring traders usually sit. Nick Leeson had been so highly regarded in this market that he'd been head of an exchange committee set up to combat crooked dealing. The last time anyone here saw him was when he walked out on Thursday, leaving a note saying he was sorry. Some believe other people must have known what was going on.
2: That story of greed and folly in a British institution was soon overshadowed by another horror story from Japan. For reasons no one could begin to understand, terrorists released poisonous gas in Tokyo's underground system. For such a tightly knit, well-ordered society, this was a profoundly shocking moment. The chief suspect was the leader of a mysterious religious cult.
7: Shoko Asahara, His Holiness the Master, as his followers call him. He leads a pseudo-Buddhist cult called Aum, which believes the world will end, probably through a nuclear war, in 1999. Aum denied any involvement at Matsumoto, and no evidence against it was ever found. But it's certainly a curious organization. Whoever was behind this morning's lethal gas attacks was highly organized and highly motivated. Almost certainly not a group from within the orthodox extremist spectrum. A religious cult, at this stage it seems the likeliest avenue for conjecture, but there's no hard evidence and other possibilities can't be excluded.

0: Returning to South Africa after 47 years, the Queen was welcomed by President Nelson Mandela, the man who'd been a prisoner of apartheid for most of her reign.
1: She formally invited Mr. Mandela to make a return state visit next year. And in her speech to Parliament, she said it would be an important milestone, just as the world began to peer into the next century.
2: The view may sometimes be a little obscure, but the events in South Africa of the last few years have helped to bring rays of sunshine to pierce the mist. May the sun shine ever brighter. Nkosi Sikelel' iAfrika.
0: Back to Britain for Her Majesty's favourite sport. Spring sunshine gleamed on Liverpool's Aintree Racecourse as a field of 35 runners set out on the country's most famous obstacle race, the Grand National.
3: Last year's winner, Minnie Homer, was already labouring at the back of the field by the time they reached Beecher's Brook for the first time, but Master Oates, the Cheltenham Gold Cup winner and favourite, was among the leaders. But by the run-in, Master Oates had faded and Royal Athlete was to the fore. One of Jenny Pittman's six horses in the race, and apparently a nightmare to train, Royal Athlete strode clear. Peter O'Sullivan is the commentator.
4: They're coming into the final 100 yards of the 1995 Grand National, and Royal Athlete is sprinting. Royal Athlete cannot be caught now. Royal Athlete, under 24-year-old Jason Titley, comes to the line, the winner.
3: So a second win in the race for Jenny Pittman, who admitted afterwards she'd advised the owners to avoid Aintree.
5: I must be honest, and I said to the Johnsons, I said, you're mad running your horse in the Grand National, I said, because he could win the Scottish National doing triple toe loops.
3: 2 years ago, the Jenny Pittman-trained Echeness won the National that never was. Today's victory must have provided ample compensation.
0: Still in his 20s, Stephen Hendry is widely regarded as the finest snooker player ever to point a cue in anger, or in his case, cool ruthlessness. But at the start of this year's World Championship, the young Scot confessed to one unrealised ambition, to achieve the maximum of 147, the perfect score during a televised round of the tournament. Now here he was, with the balls ideally spread, just a few moments away from glory.
6: 15 reds later, just six balls stood between him and his ultimate goal. With the yellow, green and brown safely tucked away, he then played a delightful pot to sink the blue.
7: Well, the blue's there.
6: So much was riding on the next two shots. If he was nervous, he didn't show it. The crowd were on tenterhooks, while all Jimmy White could do, kept away from the table for so long by Hendry's brilliance, was watch. The final black wasn't easy, but Hendry struck it true. Only the third 147 break in 19 years of World Snooker at the Crucible Theatre. His prize for the achievement, £147,000. £1,000 a point.

0: On May the 8th, when Londoners looked up at the skies and saw the RAF's red arrows in proud formation, it was as though 50 years had been suddenly rolled back, and once again, the nation was celebrating VE Day.
1: And they'll be with us at Buckingham Palace now. And there goes the smoke, red, white and blue. And it lays in trails like the old bunting fetch from bottom drawers and cupboards for the VE Day celebrations so long ago. At 1:30 in the morning of VE Day, there was the most enormous thunderstorm over London. Well, today the flashes and bangs come from the roof of Buckingham Palace.
0: As people in Britain celebrated the 50th anniversary of the end of war in Europe, they were aware of a grim irony. A very real war was being waged at Europe's own back door, the three-cornered civil war that was still being fought in Bosnia. Now, after years of idle threats and finger-wagging, the UN was getting tough and sending in the NATO jets.
2: What we saw was the mushroom cloud 9 miles up the valley near the Serbs' provisional capital of Pale. The people of Pale had a closer view. Their television service tonight didn't show the damage. It did show the reaction. It said that NATO's bombing had been indiscriminate and claimed that while the UN had issued an ultimatum to both sides, it had punished only the Serbs. The United Nations gave its view.
3: About 4 o'clock, the NATO warplanes struck the Pale ammunition dump, which was an agreed target between Admiral Smith and Mr. Akashi.
2: The damage?
3: Too early to tell. Certainly, I have one of our UMMOs in Pale said he heard a loud explosion, a massive cloud of smoke and dust, and I gather that the people around Pale are now concerned.
2: What was the signal you were trying to send here?
3: That we're serious. That really enough is enough in the Sarajevo total exclusion zone, and that we are serious about the warning that was issued by General Smith yesterday, that those 4 weapons that are still outstanding must be returned to the 2 weapons collection points.
2: That deadline requires all heavy weapons that have been used in the battles around Sarajevo these past few days to be removed from the total exclusion zone by midday tomorrow. So far, according to the UN, the Serbs' reaction has been muted. But some fighting has broken out again, and people have been warned to stay off the streets of the capital.

0: The silliest lawsuit of the year was brought by Mike Goldman, a dethroned Scrabble champion and a man with a rare feeling for words, especially paranoid and grievance. He sued the people who ran the World Scrabble Championship because when he was caught short at a venue appropriately called Burstin, he found the loo so crowded that he lost precious playing time before relief was achieved. Mr. Goldman claimed that his lost time led to him losing a game he would otherwise have won and finishing fourth in the tournament instead of first.
1: Judge Anthony Hallgarten told the court it was lamentable this case involving at least 200 pages of documents had gone this far. He confessed that the £90 damages was the lowest award he'd ever made.
2: I feel vindicated that I was right and that I can't be used as a doormat and that the rules have now changed so that Scrabble tournaments will be much fairer in future.
3: It's a hollow victory. Mr. Goldman is about £8,000 out of pocket and has been ostracised by many in the Scrabble community. It may well prove to be the most expensive penny he's ever spent.
0: Never in the history of our nation have so many people dreamed so many dreams of avarice. The National Lottery suddenly made that one in a million chance seem reasonable.
4: Double Glazing partners Paul Madison and Mark Gardner had spent £50 on tickets. A waste of money, said Mr. Madison's wife. But their response to hearing they'd hit the jackpot...
5: Are you joking? Read the numbers back to me. And I had a feeling that we had five. Totally honest with you, I thought we only had five. And then when he come back as white as a ghost, I knew we had six.
4: But with the money comes the scrutiny. This morning, Mark Gardner's estranged wife told a tabloid newspaper she'd be fighting him for half the win. It drew a terse response.
5: It's very sad what's been said, but I'm afraid I'm not going to comment on it any further.
4: The winner of the last huge payout says it turned him into a recluse. The families involved today admit the whole thing is scary, but they felt they had to go public.
6: If we didn't, you'd be sort of looking for us still for this story.
5: We're hoping that someone will win it on their own next week and it will take the pressure off us.
4: No sign of that, though, as they left. Both men say they'll be playing the lottery again this week.
0: Meanwhile, Greenpeace, the environmental hit squad, were celebrating something rather more important than personal gain.
7: It's a victory for the public pressure that has spread gradually from Europe into the UK and has been growing hour by hour. We're very pleased, of course, that Shell have made this decision. Shell thought they were right all along. They now are right, and they've responded to the public pressure, and they responded correctly.
8: The 14,500-tonne platform contains oil sludge and some 28 tonnes of very toxic zinc and copper. Some scientists say the already damaged rig could break up in shallow water if towed inshore for disposal.
0: Greenpeace won the war of words when they uncovered a secret government memo to Shell Oil.
3: The memo from a ministry scientist said the Brent spar was heavily contaminated. In a handwritten note, a senior scientist, John Campbell, had added, "The bottom line is the waste cannot be dumped at sea. The only option is to take ashore and treat."

0: His rise to fame had been sudden. His fall from grace was even swifter. One moment, Hugh Grant, the charming star of Four Weddings and a Funeral, was Hollywood's darling, a sort of second-generation David Niven. The next, he was in a parked car in a seedy side street off Sunset Boulevard in downtown L.A., suffering from some sort of divine intervention.
1: Vice Squad officers were watching.
2: At that time, they observed the prostitute get into the vehicle. They drove a short distance to a nearby residential street. The officers then observed a lewd act being conducted inside that vehicle.
1: Hugh Grant and the alleged prostitute were arrested and questioned at the Hollywood police station, but later released. The actor is due to appear in court on July the 18th, charged with performing a lewd act in a public place. The star of Four Weddings and a Funeral is used to good publicity. Since the movie's surprise success last year, he's been widely regarded as half of one of the most glamorous couples in show business. That image must surely have been tainted.
0: June was turning out to be a mad month. Now it was the Prime Minister's turn to do something completely out of character. For months, he'd been pushed around by the media, sniped at by the Euro-rebels in his own party, outmaneuvered by ambitious members of his own cabinet. And here he was calling an American-style special press conference in the garden of 10 Downing Street. The announcement he was about to make would catch everyone on the hop, and especially his opponents.
3: I am not prepared to see the party I care for laid out on the rack like this for any longer. To remove this uncertainty, I have this afternoon tendered my resignation as leader of the Conservative Party to Sir Marcus Fox, the chairman of the 1922 committee, and requested him to set the machinery in motion for the election of a successor. I have confirmed to Sir Marcus that I shall be a candidate in that election. If I win, I shall continue as Prime Minister and lead the party into and through the next general election. Should I be defeated, which I do not expect, I shall resign as Prime Minister and offer my successor my full support. The Conservative Party must make its choice. Every leader is leader only with the support of his party. That is true of me as well. That is why I'm no longer prepared to tolerate the present situation. In short, it is time to put up or shut up. We have now seen the verdict of the parliamentary party. A very clear-cut decision. A decision in which I have received the largest share of votes that any Conservative leadership candidate has received in any seriously contested election. I believe that has put to rest any question and any speculation about the leadership of the Conservative Party up to and beyond the next general election.

0: At the World Track and Field Championships, things were going badly for Britain, with top athletes like Linford Christie and Sally Gunnell hit by injury. But a relative unknown, a triple jumper from Newcastle called Jonathan Edwards, more than saved the day with three great strides into history.
1: Oh, it's huge, it's massive! My goodness, that is fantastic, and it's legal!
2: The gasps of amazement indicated it was something special, and it took an age to measure it. Finally, the figures confirmed Edwards hadn't just broken his own world record, he'd shattered it by 18 centimetres, breaching in the process the 18-metre barrier that is the triple jumper's holy grail. That in itself would have guaranteed his place in athletics history, even though he and others had jumped further before, they'd had the assistance of a following wind. Not least astonished were his fellow competitors, and none of them, not even the reigning world champion Mike Conley, could produce anything to challenge it. The competition was threatening to develop into an anti-climax, until, that is, Edwards decided to take himself on again.
1: Oh, it's a tough act to follow, but he's done it again. I don't believe it.
2: This time, the measurement revealed he'd extended his record by a further 13 centimetres to 18 metres 29, a leap of over 60 feet. In athletic terms, it stands comparison with Bob Beamon's leap in the long jump in the Mexico Olympics, a record which stood for a quarter of a century, and he did it at altitude. The rest was academic, the gold medal was his. The others, by comparison, were nowhere.
3: I mean, I was just shattered. I think all 4 or 5 days, well, the whole season just kind of caught up with me in a few seconds, but it's been just so excited, and I'm just thankful for all that's happened. I mean, I just can't believe it.
0: Frank Bruno, ageing British boxer and panto star, was parading in triumph again. But this time it wasn't a promotional tour. This time Frank had really done it. Against all the odds and all the forecasts, he'd won the heavyweight championship of the world.
4: I'm just going to box the wife and the kids, and I'll just chill out a little bit, you know what I mean, and not think about it at the moment. I just want to relish and cherish and persevere and soak it up, the atmosphere of winning the WBC championship, the new heavyweight champion of the world. I just want to, you know, enjoy it for a little bit, and then I'll worry about that later on.
2: No longer was Frank Bruno Britain's favourite sporting loser. He was world champion. Well, to be precise, the holder of one of four world heavyweight championships. His, the WBC version, does, though, have the longest and best pedigree, and few would disagree that the holder of the rival WBA title, Bruce Seldon, is little more than a temporary custodian. The lesser IBF and WBO titles stand vacant, though Riddick Bowe, who's recently relinquished a WBO crown, is widely regarded as the most credible of the world title claimants. But that would be to disregard a certain recently released prisoner called Mike Tyson. His brooding presence still overshadows the division, and a rematch with him, for Bruno, would mean a multi

0: was one of those summers when the sun refused to stop shining. By August, meteorologists were saying it was the hottest summer Britain had ever known. But was it the greenhouse effect, or just a plague of sunspots?
1: Scientists say the shorter the sunspot cycle, the warmer the climate. Going back in history, there are detailed records showing how the amount of sea ice in the northern Atlantic varies from year to year. The records show that the periods when there is not much sea ice, in 1760, 1850, and 1940, coincide with periods when the sunspot cycle is short. Sunspots like this one are patches on the surface of the sun. For the last 18 months, the sun has been relatively quiet. Now, this latest picture shows the first sunspots of the new cycle, appearing months earlier than expected. They show up as bright patches. Sunbathers may not care why it's been so hot, but scientists say it'll be a decade or so before they can be sure whether the greenhouse effect or the sun is the dominant influence in causing the current warming in the climate.
2: Fish that used to swim in the River Tarrant in Dorset have succumbed to the longest hot, dry spell since the drought of 1976. Casualties are falling water levels that are forcing water companies throughout the country to limit supplies. More than a million households have been told to stop watering the garden. Those who ignore the ban in Kent are being threatened with fines of up to £1,000. Reservoirs in Cornwall are being drained by a huge increase in demand, up by 125%. South West Water says it has no option but to introduce a county-wide ban from midnight.
3: A reservoir like the one behind me would normally last 24 hours. In the exceptional peak demands in the evening when people are watering their lawn, this can empty in 2 to 3 hours.
2: Despite the exceptional conditions, customers still feel they're being short-changed.
4: Well, I think it's really atrocious, the amount of money they're charging us. I mean, it's quite a lot higher here than any other part of the country, I think.
5: I think it's disgusting myself, for the rates we're paying.
6: Leslie Rowe and her four children were without water for 24 hours during last week's heatwave because South West Water couldn't cope with increased demand. Today, she's flabbergasted at news that the company's boss has been awarded a huge salary increase.
7: Absolutely furious, because if there are problems with the system, if the system is under stress, then some of that money should be going into improving the system so that this doesn't happen.
6: The increase takes the annual pay package of Chief Executive Bill Fraser to nearly £220,000. Since being privatised in 1989, South West Water bills have more than doubled. They're now the highest in the country. In protest, customers publicly burned their bills at last year's annual general meeting.

0: Something very odd was happening in the London suburb of Southall. In the local Hindu temple, a small ivory statue, said to be the likeness of a Hindu god in one of his various forms, was reported to be drinking milk. Thousands queued all day to put the alleged miracle to the test, pressing spoonfuls of pasteurized milk into the grinning jaws of the little ivory beast. Some of the pilgrims declared that they had indeed witnessed a miracle. More cynical observers insisted that it was the gullible who were being milked.
1: It was often in hope that they queued, rather than the certainty of seeing anything. It was at this Vishnu temple in Southall that the statue of a bullock known as Nandi first seemed to drink convincingly from worshippers' spoon-fed offerings. What's been happening is good for the whole world, many worshippers are suggesting, and as if to bear out the possibility, there were some Sikhs and Muslims in the queue here as well.
2: The volume of milk that's being poured over it is much greater than the volume of the very small statue involved. And so it's just a physical impossibility for all that milk to be absorbed.
1: Scientists may dispute that such a thing can happen, and sceptics may put it down to delusion. But for those who've been queuing up at temples around the world, and who continue to do so here tonight, although the phenomenon hasn't occurred for several hours, it's been a case of seeing is believing.
0: When Red Rum died in October, they gave him a very proper burial place, beside the winning post at Aintree.
3: The end had come amid the tranquil surroundings of his retirement home early this morning. His trainer had taken the decision to put him to sleep after discovering him in distress in his box. He confessed to having tears in his eyes.
4: He had a charisma all of his own. He really did. And he loved people and people loved him. And, you know, the old lad was magic.
3: That magic endured long after he'd finished racing. 10 times the usual attendance turned out for a special Red Rum meeting at Aintree to mark his 30th birthday in May, drawn by the aura of a horse who, ironically, had been the villain of the piece when he first won the National in 1973, overhauling the gallant, exhausted Crisp in the final stages. The next year, he emerged from his stables behind a second-hand car showroom to win again. Twice after, he was second, before galloping to immortality in 1977.
5: Once he got to the race course, he was a sort of horse that his blood was boiling, he was on his toes, he knew what he was doing, he knew where he was at. He was a true race horse, a true performer. He was out there to do his best.
3: Nearly 2 decades have passed since Red Rum last pounded the sands at Southport, but neither tide nor time will ever erase the hoofprints left behind by a legend.

0: In November, the Battle Royal took a dramatic turn. When Prince Charles attended a film premiere and was introduced to a glittering lineup of Hollywood stars, he knew that everyone he met really wanted to ask him about his wife. The night before, Princess Diana had given a sensational hour-long interview on BBC television, dissecting her failed marriage, accusing the palace and the friends of Prince Charles of mounting a dirty tricks campaign against her, and implying that her husband might not make a suitable king.
1: The prince found larger crowds than usual waiting for him when he visited Newlyn in Cornwall today, and he had to field the inevitable question.
2: Your Highness, did you watch television last night?
1: His answer was muffled, but he's said to have viewed the prospect of his wife's interview with weariness. He may have been surprised, though, by the vehemence with which she attacked his camp. Those who make up his inner circle, men like his private secretary, Richard Aylard, and his advisor, Jonathan Porritt, provoked fighting talk from the princess. To her, they are the enemy, and her tactic is to keep them confused. Their response today was to suggest the princess is paranoid and has been struggling to interpret her role.
3: She herself, as you know, has expressed different opinions about that over the last few months. I'm not certain that she's clear in her own mind exactly what she wants to do. And there is no question of there having been a shutout in terms of the palace saying we don't want anything to do with the princess. It's a question of working it out mutually. And that, I'm sure, is what both sides now want.
1: But the princess has opened herself up to the same criticisms as her husband with her public admission of adultery with an army officer, James Hewitt. Today, James Hewitt's house in Devon was under siege from the press. He was determined, though, to keep out of sight. Some observers feel the princess will only find personal happiness now if she moves outside the palace establishment.
0: But the third person in this overcrowded royal marriage was refusing to ride off into the sunset. When the Queen suggested just before Christmas that Charles and Diana should divorce, Camilla Parker Bowles became a candidate for royal bride.
4: The princess returned to the very same charity where 2 years ago she bowed out of public life. Today she made it clear she now wants a very public role in promoting the plight of the young and homeless in Britain.
5: At a time when resources everywhere are stretched as never before, those needing help are becoming younger and more vulnerable. Ladies and gentlemen, everyone needs to be valued. Everyone has the potential to give something back if only they had the chance.
4: The princess speaks from experience. She's made a series of well-documented visits to homeless people on the streets and in shelters in London.
6: She treats us like a human. She's not afraid. She doesn't think. She goes out, she shakes her hands, whatever. She doesn't say, my hand's dirty or I might have caught something.
7: Seeing the princess do something like this and give money and try and help us and asking for other people to give money, hopefully they'll respect her wishes and like not think so bad of us.
4: The princess wants to be an ambassador abroad. She also sees a role for herself as an ambassador here at home for those who are homeless, underprivileged and more vulnerable than most.

0: 1995 was a time of high drama and low comedy. And among the comic turns of the year was a man called Guy Delage, a plump Frenchman with a failed moustache and a grand ambition to swim the Atlantic. There was only one drawback. He seemed to have an aversion to water. French newspaper and TV commentators who'd been building Monsieur Delage into a national hero, a sort of amphibious Napoleon, were embarrassed to find their man spending more time in his accompanying boat than he actually spent in the ocean.
1: He is on a boat, and or near a boat, he is tied to this boat with a rope, you know. And when he swims, between brackets, you know, he's going slower than the boat, you know, because the boat follows the tide.
2: On his own and on the defensive, Guy Delage is still keeping France in touch with his feelings, even describing what he is eating and whether he's enjoying it. His epic journey should last another 6 weeks or so, depending not on how fast he swims, but on the strength of the Atlantic tides and winds.
0: In Britain, we saw the passing of a real clown, the much-admired and much-imitated satirist Peter Cook, best remembered for his comedy partnership with Dudley Moore.
3: Your right leg. It's a lovely leg for the roll. The moment I saw it come in through the door, I said, hello, there's a lovely leg for the roll, I said. What a lovely leg for the roll. I've got nothing against your right leg. The trouble is, neither have you.
4: The majority shareholder in the satirical magazine Private Eye, Peter Cook never quite fulfilled his early promise, undermined by self-confessed indolence and a renowned fondness for drink. But his contemporaries and younger comedians were in awe of his verbal inventiveness and wit.
5: He was more than a collaborator. He sort of led the field in creative moments. His creative genius was extraordinary when he got going, you know. I mean, he had 17 ideas as opposed to my one.
3: Have you seen that bloody Leonardo da Vinci cartoon?
5: No.
3: I couldn't see the bloody joke.
4: Cook's laid-back comic genius reached its peak in his surreal double act with Moore, Pete and Dud.

And that's how it was in 1995. The news clips were courtesy of the BBC and Telstar. I've enjoyed your company today. Take care of yourselves till we meet again. Bye-bye.

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1: What is a heart attack? 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
1: 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These challenges affect not only those with cancer, but their family and friends too. Maggie's is there for anyone living with or affected by cancer, offering an evidence-based programme of support that has been shown to strengthen physical and emotional well-being. Built alongside Cheltenham General Hospital, our centre is an uplifting place with qualified professional staff on hand to offer the support people need. Practical advice about cancer, its treatments, welfare benefits, blue badge applications, bereavement and emotional support. A friendly place to meet other people in a similar situation. 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Here's our number again, 01242 250 611. Maggie's, offering free practical, emotional and social support to people living with or affected by cancer.

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1: Norovirus is the most common cause of stomach bugs and can affect people of any age. Recognising the condition and taking action to prevent its spread is very important. The symptoms of a norovirus infection begin around 12 to 72 hours after you pick up the infection. Symptoms usually last for 12 to 60 hours, but sometimes longer. You may start to feel sick, and this is often followed by vomiting. Many patients will also get watery diarrhea, and some people will have flu-like symptoms. It is very infectious and is easily spread from person to person, and more likely to spread where people are in close proximity. Public places like hospitals and care homes are susceptible to outbreaks of norovirus and may result in ward closures and restricted visiting to help reduce the spread of infection. Do not visit people in hospitals or care homes until 72 hours after your symptoms have gone, and do not visit if you have been in contact with anyone in the last 3 days who has diarrhea or vomiting.

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1: Do you feel that you are being held back by your reading ability? 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You'll have 2 half-hour sessions a week in a local library, community centre or cafe that's easy for you both to get to. Following a tried and tested reading programme, you'll work at your own pace, always keeping in mind whatever your end goal may be. 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Here's that number again, 07984 484 813. 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
2: I want to tell you about sepsis. Sepsis is a life-threatening condition. Last year, it killed 48,000 people in the UK. It can lead to shock, multiple organ failure, and even death if not recognised and treated promptly. There is no single sign or diagnostic test, and sepsis is indiscriminate. While it primarily affects very young children, older adults, and people with underlying health conditions, it can sometimes be triggered in those who are otherwise fit and healthy. Sepsis always starts with an infection, such as a chest or urinary tract infection. It is not known why some people develop sepsis in response to these common infections, whereas others don't. How do you spot sepsis in adults? They could have slurred speech or confusion, have extreme shivering or muscle pain, do not pass urine for a whole day, have severe breathlessness. They feel like they are going to die. Their skin may be mottled or discoloured. If you or another adult develop any of these signs, it is important to seek urgent medical attention. If you are worried about an infection, call 111 or contact your GP. 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And just ask, could it be sepsis?

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They settle older people back into their homes after a hospital stay, work in one or other of hundreds of hospital shops and cafes, organize lunches, create and run clubs and workshops, and provide transport and library services. We know that volunteering is rewarding, inspiring, and good for you at any age. It helps you feel valued, stay fit and active, and involved in your local community. Royal Voluntary Service has a volunteer role to suit everyone, and you can commit as much or as little time as you like. 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
1: If you notice blood in your pee, don't ignore it. 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Chances are it's nothing serious, but it could be an early sign of kidney or bladder cancer. Finding it early makes it more treatable. 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
1: 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Finding it early makes it more treatable, so don't learn to live with it. 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
1: You were there, with every breath I needed to take. 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You've drained from my face. Bloodstocks are falling. 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NHS Blood Donation. 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
1: Yeah, everybody thinks Carol smiles. 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
2: I'm sorry, Mr. Lineker. Your son has leukemia. 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How can we help? 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I hope they've got enough blood. We just took it for granted it was there.
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1: 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Here are those numbers again. Tewkesbury 291743 or Gloucester 726666. The British Red Cross. The power of kindness.

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1: 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Every Monday, Charlie's can be found at the Butterfly Garden in Bam Furlong Road, Cheltenham. On the second Monday of the month, we have our bereavement group in Gloucester, and we have monthly groups in Lydney and Littledean. For more information, please check our website, charlies.org.uk, or contact us on 01452 939 000. Here's that number again, 01452 939 000. 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

You can also visit one of our offices at Cheltenham General Hospital or Gloucestershire Royal Hospital. They're open Monday to Friday from 9 in the morning to 5 in the afternoon. The Cheltenham and Gloucester Hospitals Charity, making hospital life better for everyone you know and love.

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1: 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Here's that number again, 0300 422 3231. You can also visit one of our offices at Cheltenham General Hospital or Gloucestershire Royal Hospital. They're open Monday to Friday from 9 in the morning to 5 in the afternoon. The Cheltenham and Gloucester Hospitals Charity, making hospital life better for everyone you know and love.

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1: Hello, I'm Mick Brunt. Just over a year ago, my normal day was interrupted when I had a cardiac arrest. My heart stopped beating. If it wasn't for the quick work of a member of the public and the rapid response team, I would not be here today to tell you my story. I was rushed to hospital, had a stent put in that day, and open heart surgery 2 weeks later.
2: Cheltenham Heart to Heart is an organisation linked with the British Heart Foundation that runs groups to help people with heart conditions rebuild a healthy lifestyle. Our classes are run by qualified instructors on various days of the week in several locations across Cheltenham.
1: Since joining Cheltenham Heart to Heart, I have been exercising at my own pace twice a week with fellow members who have been in a similar situation to me. There's always time for a chat and we have fun.
2: If you think that Cheltenham Heart to Heart might be something of interest to you, just speak to your cardiac rehab nurse or call Trish on 079 56 46 6617. That number again, 079 56 46 6617.

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3: 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And I'll repeat that number again, 01594 812 505. 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
1: 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I and my family know we've been there. 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You will not be alone. You will meet many others with the same fears, anxieties, and concerns as yourself. There is also a separate group for wives and partners.

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1: Some things in life are bad. They can really make you mad. 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

NHS to the test, the Friends and Family Test. 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We need to know where things are going well and where they could be improved. So start putting us to the test by asking any of our staff how you can take part.

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0: requests. 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
2: 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By the morning, I was really tired and hungry. Then I was offered a place to stay with Gloucestershire Night Stop. I stayed with a couple just outside Cheltenham. They were really friendly, I had a room of my own, and they gave me a really big meal. 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

I wonder if you're lost in the night. You know, someone said the world's a stage in which you must play a part. 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Act one was where we met. 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You read your lines so cleverly and never missed a cue. 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Now the stage is bare, and I'm standing there with emptiness all around. And if he won't come back to me, then they can bring the curtain down.

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And yes, you are in tune with Cotswold Hospital Radio, broadcasting to Cheltenham General and Gloucestershire Royal Hospitals. During the next hour, I would like to take you back to 1963 to recall some of the local and international news headlines and to recall some of the sporting events and entertainments that we enjoyed in that year of the swinging 60s.

Wipeout, a million seller for the Safaris in 1963, the year we're visiting. It was the year Valentina Tereshkova from Russia was the first woman into space. The Profumo affair rocked the British government. Great Britain, America, and Russia signed a total nuclear test ban agreement. And in November that year, President John F. Kennedy was assassinated in Dallas. Readers of the American music papers voted the best song of 1963 to be Henry Mancini and Johnny Mercer's Days of Wine and Roses.

0: Andy Williams and the Grammy-winning Days of Wine and Roses.
1: He went away and you hung around and bothered me every night. And when I wouldn't go out with you, you said things that weren't very

0: The Angels, a trio from New Jersey, who had been together for 2 years before My Boyfriend's Back gave them their biggest hit record. Roy Orbison recorded his own composition, In Dreams, and took it to number 6 in the British charts in February 1963.
1: A candy-coloured clown they call the Sandman tiptoes to my room every night, just to sprinkle stardust.

Roy Orbison in Dreams. What was happening in British sports stadiums in 1963? In football, Everton were league champions. Manchester United beat Leicester City 3-1 in the FA Cup final at Wembley. Rangers beat Celtic in the Scottish Cup final and then went on to top the Scottish League. Tottenham Hotspur won the European Cup Winners' Cup, and Sir Stanley Matthews was voted Footballer of the Year for the second time. At Wimbledon, Margaret Smith beat Billie Jean King to become women's tennis champion. Yorkshire were once again cricket's county champions. Jim Clark became the youngest driver to ever win the World Motor Racing Championship. And Henry Cooper fought Cassius Clay, who, after being knocked down, came back to stop Henry with a very badly cut eyebrow.

0: Bobby Vinton and Blue Velvet.
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Hello, mother. 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Here I am at Camp Granada. Camp is very entertaining. And they say we'll have some fun if it stops raining. I went hiking with Joe Spivey. He developed poison ivy. You remember Leonard Skinner. Ptomaine poisoning last night after dinner. All the counselors hate the waiters.

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Mata Fata, kindly disregard this letter.

Don't Talk to Him, written by Cliff and the Shadows guitarist Bruce Welch. Cliff and the Shadows dominated the British pop scene for the first 3 months of 1963. Then the groups took over. Jerry and the Pacemakers, Billy J. Kramer and the Dakotas, Freddie and the Dreamers, the Searchers and the Dave Clark Five. The assault led, of course, by the Beatles.

Beatles, I Want to Hold Your Hand. The first record ever to have advance orders of over a million before its release. Some other news making the headlines in 1963. Due to ill health, Harold Macmillan resigned as Prime Minister and was succeeded by Alec Douglas Hume. Harold Wilson became leader of the Labour Party. Britain signed up to buy Polaris missiles from America. Ronald Biggs was sentenced to 30 years in prison for his part in the £2.6 million Great Train robbery, but he escaped after serving just 2 years of his sentence. The Dartford Road Tunnel was opened, and American Express and Diners Club cards appeared in Britain for the first time.

0: Only Want to Be With You, Dusty Springfield's first solo recording after leaving the Springfields.
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three brothers, Ronald, O'Kelly and Rudolph Isley from Cincinnati, had a hit with that number, which later was also a hit for Brian Paul and the Beatles. Although his popularity was slipping both sides of the Atlantic, Elvis Presley chalked up his 35th million seller in 1963. His biggest hit of the year topped the British record retailer charts, and he was the only American artist to do so in 1963.

Elvis, you're the devil in disguise. Four young ladies from New York formed a group called the Chiffons and recorded their one and only major hit in 1963.

Dimples, John Lee Hooker's own composition. What could we see at our local cinemas during 1963? There was Dr. No with Sean Connery as James Bond, the biggest moneymaker that year, followed by Cliff Richard's Summer Holiday. Then there was The Great Escape, The Longest Day, depicting the events of D-Day. Richard Burton and Elizabeth Taylor starred in Cleopatra. And Alfred Hitchcock's The Birds kept us all glued to our seats.

the Beach Boys singing about their favourite pastime. Songwriters Burt Bacharach and Hal David had at least one top 10 chart success in each year of the 1960s. In 1963, Dionne Warwick and Gene Pitney had success with each of their Bacharach and David classics.

Dionne Warwick and Burt Bacharach and Hal David's Anyone Who Had a Heart. The Hollies had their first chart success in 1963.

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1: Some of the TV shows we watched in 1963 included Ready, Steady, Go, The Avengers with the characters John Steed and Emma Peel. Comedian Dick Emery starred in his first TV series, and William Hartnell appeared on the BBC as the first Doctor Who.

classic from The Crystals and a new high in Phil Spector's Wall of Sound recordings. Finally, in this look back at 1963, a record that relaunched Johnny Cash's popularity and went to number one in the country and western charts, Ring of Fire.

Johnny Cash's Ring of Fire. I hope you've enjoyed our look back at 1963, and I hope that it brought back some pleasant memories for you.

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0: World Hospital Radio presents Me and My Music. And on today's programme, Colin Dickinson is in conversation with the residents of Abbey Field House in Cheltenham.
1: Abbey Field is an English housing charity operating in the United Kingdom. It was founded in 1956 by ex-army officer Richard Cargom, OBE, and it provides sheltered housing and care homes for elderly people. Abbey Field directly owns and manages around 200 houses and 20 care homes. It is also affiliated with independent local Abbey Field charities, who together run a further 250 Abbey Field Society houses and 60 care homes across the UK. I'm at the Cheltenham House, which is part of the Abbey Field Gloucestershire Society, talking to residents.
2: Right, I'm now with Betty. Hello, Betty.
3: Hello.
2: Nice to see you. So how long have you been here as a resident?
3: 4 years ago. 1st of July, 4 years ago. Yeah. Best move I ever made.
2: Really?
3: Absolutely. In the last few years, I would say, you know.
2: Sure.
3: Lifetime.
2: Were you living on your own at that stage?
3: I was, yes, yes. Lived in a flat in Cheltenham.
2: Right, and then you find it difficult to...
3: Yes, and although it was a lovely flat and lovely neighbours and everything else, but you didn't see anybody because everybody's out of business or what have you. And then unless you made yourself go out every day, you became very lonely, really. And I happened to walk along the road and see this advert, and I thought, go and have a look at that. When I came there, I thought, this is not for me. As I walked up the steps, what am I doing? And then Jan opened the door, she said, well, come and have a look while you're here. I came in, saw it, yes, please. And I've never regretted one little minute of it.
2: And have you always been in this room?
3: This room, yeah, yeah. You furnish it yourself, you see.
2: All right, so these are all your pictures?
3: These are all my things, yeah.
2: Isn't that nice, isn't it?
3: It is, you can just, you know, everything you... It's your own. You can bring your own furniture in. It's ideal.
2: So how do they kind of choose who's going to be here?
3: You apply, and if there's a space, they're glad for you to come in.
2: Right.
3: You've got to be able to look after yourself, and you've got to... You get your breakfast yourself in the room. So we've got a fridge and a freezer and things there, microwave and so forth. So we do our own breakfast, and then we have meals at lunchtime and... 12:30 and tea at 5:00, which is high tea. The food is absolutely incredibly good.
2: Oh,
3: absolutely incredibly good. Yeah, and so I was very, very pleased I came.
2: Yes, I've seen this house many times because I volunteer in the hospital, and of course I see it every time I go to the hospital.
3: I worked in that hospital for 40 years. And I never knew this existed. I worked in the A&E department for years. Really? But of course I was used to go that way. Yes. I never came this way.
2: And were you a nurse or something? Or?
3: Yes, I was, yeah.
2: Is that your background?
3: Yeah.
2: Nursing?
3: Yeah.
2: And where did you start?
3: I trained at Cheltenham in 1949, so that'll tell you. Yeah, first year after the NHS.
2: And you're born and bred Gloucestershire?
3: No, Birmingham.
2: All right.
3: But I've lived here since I was... Since 1947 I lived in Cheltenham, so...
2: Yeah. Did your parents move here or something?
3: No, I moved for a job. I did nursery nurses training and I went to Bristol to work, and then I worked back up here as a nanny, and then I decided I'd like to do general nursing, and that's how it all started.
2: The rest is history, as they say.
3: Yeah, the rest is history, yeah. I could write a book on that alone.
2: And also, you've been telling me that you're up to all sorts of fundraising, particularly quite hairy fundraising, like wing walking.
3: Yeah. It was fun.
2: Tell me about that.
3: Well, as I said before, it's a challenge, and you think, what can you do? You know, you're limited to what you can do, and we try wing walking. Never tried it, never been there. I went up to the airport, met Mike Dennis, the pilot, and said, could I try and see if I can get up there? Because I can't get up there, what's the point?
2: Yeah, could get up onto the wing, you mean?
3: Get up onto the seat at the top.
2: Yes.
3: And can you imagine having everybody there and you can't get up? And so I did it 3 years ago. this year, and next year we're going to do it again.
2: Okay. And 3 years ago you did it for?
3: Sue Ryder.
2: All right, you raised money for that.
3: Yeah, and Cobalt the year before, and the Air Ambulance the year before.
2: Oh, very good.
3: It's next year for Abbeyfield.
2: Have you booked a date yet or not? Are you just...
3: No, it's going to be April and May, we think. We thought we'd let everybody perhaps try and do a little something. Not do what I'm doing, but all in that, those weeks, somebody said they could arrange a table tennis match or do different things, but for the same fund.
2: Yeah, so you got...
3: It's all in the planning at the moment.
2: So will you be raising money for Abbeyfield as an organisation or just for this house?
3: We thought all three houses could possibly... do something.
2: Yes.
3: And then when we've got it for the three of us, we can divide whatever we get and then, you know, use for whatever we want.
2: And are you going to use, are you involving other people from Presbury and Cirencester?
3: Yeah, that's Cirencester, Presbury and us.
2: Oh, right.
3: This is the plan. This is the plan.
2: Your joint.
3: Yeah. Hopefully, anyway.
2: Yeah.
3: And everybody could do something, you know, somebody's got some gift or other. Somebody said, even a day's silence, will that be good? I said, I couldn't do that one.
2: So, yeah, but this wing walking is quite something for a lady of your age, because you're now, how old are you now?
3: I'm 89.
2: 89. Amazing. So you first did it when you were, what, 86?
3: 87. 87, 88, 89,
2: oh,
3: yeah.
2: Three years. That is quite something. Yeah, there is a... I'm sure there's a clip on YouTube of you doing it, because I've seen it.
3: Yeah.
2: Your last one.
3: Not this year so much, but the year before, there was a lot of publicity, television publicity. I went into a restaurant in Montpellier one day with my friends, having a coffee, and a lady said, I saw you on television this morning. Well, I didn't see it. And she said, you're going to do a wing walk, aren't you? And I said, yes. And she gave me £40. And the man in the shop, in the cafe, said, well done. And he gave me some money as well.
2: Oh,
3: and I came out of there with 60 quid. You know, I could not believe it. And then it all sort of snowballed and went on and on. But my funniest thing I saw did was, when I did it last time, it was Cheltenham Gold Cup Day. And on the Standard, Cheltenham Standard, the free paper like the Metro, headlines, Cheltenham Gold Cup. And on the front is a big page of me on the aeroplane, saying on a wing and a prayer. And I thought, it's Cheltenham Gold Cup. And they got this big picture of me. And I didn't know about it. And my son in Australia said, Mum, I've just had a message. I see you in the Cheltenham Standard. I said, there's no such paper. Yes, there is. I said, there is no such paper. I went to W.H. Smith. They said, no such paper. Then somebody said, yes, it's a free paper like the Metro. Friends of ours in Churchtown sent a copy of it to my son in Australia. My son in Australia told me. I just think that's so funny.
2: Yes, it is.
3: That it's Cheltenham Gold Cup, and then there's a big picture of me on the front.
2: Well, it's incredible. How much money did you raise?
3: So, 3,700 for the... I've had over 8,000 for the three times I've done it.
2: That's amazing.
3: Made up. Yeah.
2: Really amazing at your age too.
3: Yeah.
2: And you're going to do something even more hair-raising next year, aren't you? You're planning anyway.
3: Planning to do a zip wire and an abseil. I don't know quite where. Won't be where I've got to climb up. It's just where I can go on the top. Oh, they used to do it on the top of Eagle Star.
2: They did.
3: I don't know where they're still doing it.
2: Yeah, I don't know. I know that they have done it on
3: yeah.
2: Eagle Star.
3: Yeah.
2: And the zip wire, of course, that I think you were telling me earlier, is in Wales.
3: Wales, yeah.
2: Across
3: a
2: canyon.
3: That's right, yeah.
2: It's one of the longest zip wires, I think, in the country.
3: Yeah, I was going to say, it's all over in a minute, so...
2: And you reach phenomenal speeds.
3: 725 miles an hour, apparently, at the bottom.
2: Gosh.
3: First time you've blinked, you're there, aren't you?
2: And you do it lying down, don't you?
3: Lying down, yeah.
2: Yes,
3: that's
2: underneath the wires.
3: It would be better for me than doing it any other way.
2: Yes. Best of luck.
3: Thank you.
2: For when you do it next year. Keep in touch, and you know, we look forward to hearing all about it. No doubt it'll be in the local paper.
3: Well, I don't know about that.
2: Well,
3: sometimes
2: it deserves to be.
3: I think they got a bit bored with it this year. I think, God, not again. But after I'd done it, when I was then, I was this last year, 89, a lady, 91-year-old, did it. And apparently she had said, her son said, oh, look at this 87-year-old done a wing walk. She says, well, I can do that. And she did it, and she's 91. And I rang pilot, Mike, and said, "How dare you take anybody older than me?" And he said, "It was nothing to do with me, Betty. She went from Wrencombe."
2: Yes.
3: So I wrote to Wrencombe and asked them to forward a letter to her, because I know they wouldn't give me her address. So I got her name, and so I wrote the letter, and they forwarded it for her. And I had a nice call back, and I put a card and said, "Congratulations, even though you've upstaged me." But here I'd sent a cheque to put her into her charity,
2: yeah,
3: whatever. I didn't want, I think it was Alzheimer's she did, I don't know. I just made out a cheque and left a space.
2: Oh,
3: but I had a very nice phone call back from her, so.
2: Oh, that's nice.
3: Yeah. Yeah.
2: Yes,
3: yeah.
2: So, I mean, what's the oldest person who's done on...
3: A 93-year-old man has done it.
2: Right, so you've got a... Oh, dear. So you've got a few more, well, 4 more years to live then.
3: Yeah.
2: To beat that.
3: Yeah, I will.
2: I'm sure, you know.
3: I can, if I can, I will then, put it that way.
2: Yeah,
3: no,
2: I think that's fantastic.
3: I can't
2: really
3: do it well, you know.
2: You've chosen a track of music, have you? You'd like to hear?
3: Yes. I always look on the bright side of life. I think we should. That's a very good thing to think of.
2: Indeed.
3: Instead of always looking on the black side of it.
2: And you've chosen it because you like the...
3: I like that. That's me.
2: Yes.
3: I look on the upside. I'm probably a bit too flippant in a lot of ways, but what's the good of being miserable?
2: Absolutely.
3: Anything you can gain, I feel, bend over backwards to do anything... If there's anything that can be done, I'll bend over backwards to do it. If you can't do it, you just have to accept it. And, you know, it's people sort of no good living on if only. We can all look back and say, I shouldn't have done that in the past. But if you can hand on heart say, I did the best I could at that time as I saw fit. I mean, I look back and I can see a lot of mistakes I made over the years. And I think there isn't a living soul that hasn't sometimes looked back and thought, well, perhaps... Perhaps I shouldn't have done that.
2: Well, let's have a listen to Always Look on the Bright Side of Life.
4: Some things in life are bad. They can really make you mad. Other things just make you swear and curse. When you're chewing on life's gristle, don't grumble, give a whistle.

0: course it. They'll never make that money back.
1: That was Always Look on the Bright Side of Life, which is Betty's choice. I'm now talking to Derry, who is a resident at the Abbeyfield House in Cheltenham. Hello, Derry.
2: Hello.
1: Nice to see you. Thanks for taking you. Part. So how long have you been a resident here?
2: I think just over 2 years.
1: Right. And where were you before? What were you doing before?
2: Before I came here, my wife and I had moved into a flat in Cheltenham. Mm.
1: Right. And it became difficult for you to...
2: Yeah, well, if I can explain something. Mm. I know Mike Beacon and the chair here. They've been good friends for a long time. And they wanted me here. They said this is the best. My wife had died. Mm-hmm. Jenny is the chair here, and she was on my staff when I was a head teacher.
1: Oh, right.
2: So that's how I'm here.
1: And where were you a head teacher?
2: Head teacher at Rowan Field in Cheltenham.
1: Yes.
2: And before that, I was head of a school, new school in Huntington. And before that, I was head teacher in Germany, in BAOR. I started off in Osnabrück, opened a new school built by the Germans for the British. From there, I went to a place called Celle, which is a lovely town in Germany. And there I had American children and British children. And from there, I went to headquarters of BAOR in Mönchengladbach. And then I came back to England.
1: Okay. So you've always been in teaching?
2: Yes.
1: And you're not originally from this part of the world, are you?
2: I'm from the best part of the world.
1: Yeah, I thought I detected a slight... whereabouts in Wales are you from?
2: I'm from a little place called Nant y Moel. And Nant y Moel had a gold medal winner there, Lynn Davis, who I know well. He won the gold medal in the long jump.
1: Yes.
2: And I also know a very good friend of mine, Windsor Davis.
1: Yes, the actor.
2: The actor. He was
1: in All Right, in Age of Apartment.
2: That's it, yes.
1: Yeah. Marvellous guy.
2: Yeah. And he used to call for me every morning. He lived at the top of Nant y Moel, and I lived at the bottom. And he used to knock at the door and say, "Is Derry ready?" I'd love to meet him again, because he was such a good friend.
1: Yes. And is that up the valleys somewhere?
2: Yeah. It's in, well, Nant y Moel is at the top of the Ogmo Valley. So...
1: Which runs from Cardiff, yeah. Is it?
2: Oh, it's 9 miles from Bridgend.
1: Okay, yeah. So you're a valley person, really?
2: I'm a very ardent valley person.
1: and you support Wales in every way, do you?
2: Of course I do.
1: Yes. What, rugby?
2: I played for Birmingham.
1: Did you?
2: Yes. I taught in Birmingham, and I played for a team called the City Officials, and I noticed there was a new spectator looking particularly at me, and it was a Birmingham.

0: away.
1: Yeah, I could do the 100 yards in 10.2. So
0: oh God.
1: I could go quite fast over the first 50 yards. And that was enough, you know.
0: Yeah, to get the ball down, score the try. So you watch Wales on the TV.
1: I
0: guess you went to Cardiff Arms Park, did you?
1: Oh, of course I did.
0: Yes.
1: Yeah.
0: When I lived in Wales, I went to Cardiff Arms Park several times.
1: Did you?
0: Ah, yes, and it's an experience I shall never forget. And I guess it's the same with you, yes? You know, you've got to have been to the Arms Park.
1: I take it you played rugby?
0: No, well, I did at school, but I never played after school. But I used to love them. We lived in Wales at one stage.
1: Where?
0: I lived in Crickhowell.
1: Oh, Crickhowell, yeah.
0: And I worked down in Newport, in Cross Keys, at one stage. So I used to travel down there.
1: Yeah. Early.
0: And I got to know some friends down there, and one of them had a dementia ticket. Dementia ticket, yeah. And it's right over the halfway line up in the stand at the Arms Park. But I remember going into the enclosure, because in those days you stood, didn't you, to watch
1: the game? Yeah.
0: Which you must have done. Out in the rain and everything.
1: Yes.
0: I mean, those were the days when Wales had some fantastic players. They do now, of course. Do you watch the football at all? Do you like the...
1: I have to. My son, who's more soccer than rugby, I don't talk to him always because I don't agree with him. He prefers soccer to rugby. And I can't believe a son of mine would ever demean himself.
0: No, to like football over rugby.
1: Yeah.
0: So you've been here for 2 years, you were saying?
1: Well, over 2 years, I think, yeah.
0: Yeah. And you're happy here?
1: Oh, yes. I think that, well, I'm I think that this is the best Abbey Field. I've been to others, just to visit.
0: This is the most friendly.
1: Oh, yeah.
0: Yeah. Well, it's got a lovely atmosphere.
1: I mean, I'm the only man. Can you imagine that? Yeah.
0: Yeah.
1: Yeah. So I lock my door at night to make sure that nothing can come in.
0: Yeah, so that women can't get in.
1: You mind your own business.
2: That's wishful thinking.
0: Oh, dear, oh dear.
1: No, it's very good. And we've got a very good cook, Jen. Yeah, she's very good.
0: So you're getting some nice meals and nice company. So what more could you wish?
1: Some of them.
0: Oh dear. So you've come along with a choice of music you'd like us to play?
1: Yeah. The first one is Frank Sinatra.
0: Yes.
1: My Way.
0: Right. Yeah.
1: And the second one, we'll keep a welcome in any choir that sings that. Takes me back to Wales.
0: Yes. We'll keep a welcome in the hillside. Yes, we'll get that. We'll get a track sung by a Welsh choir.
1: Great.
0: Okay.
1: Great.
0: And of course, My Way is a wonderful, wonderful song by Frank Sinatra. Let's have a listen, first of all, to My Way by Frank Sinatra. And then we'll play There'll Be a Welcome in the Hillside.

0: That was There'll Be a Welcome in the Hillside, and before that, My Way by Frank Sinatra. And those were requested by Derry. I'm now talking to Olga from the Abbeyfield House in Cheltenham. Welcome, Olga.
1: Thank you.
0: Nice to see you. So how long have you been a resident here?
1: I've been here about 7 years.
0: And where were you before? What were you doing before?
1: I had my own bungalow, and I had been teaching, but I had retired and decided to move in here.
0: So where did you teach?
1: When I was in Cheltenham, I taught at Battledown Hospital.
0: All right.
1: But before that, I'd been teaching in Yorkshire.
0: So were you teaching nursing or something?
1: No, I was teaching children in hospital.
0: Oh, were you?
1: Yeah. When I was teaching in other hospitals other than Cheltenham, it was an orthopaedic hospital, and children were in for a lot longer than they are now. And school was part of life there. And they couldn't go to school, but school went to them. And I was in an orthopaedic hospital where we had four wards, mm-hmm. a nursery ward, boys' ward, a senior boys, a junior boys, and a girls' ward. And we had teachers for each ward, and we took school in to them.
0: And were you expected to teach most subjects?
1: Yeah, well, with the nursery ward, of course, it was how they were able to develop. Mm-hmm. But even in the senior ward, it wasn't difficult. It was mainly to keep the 3 hours going for them than anything else. But the seniors did have a certain amount of education, but certainly not any specialist.
0: So you were in Battledown Hospital, then you were teaching children.
1: Oh, well, when I was in Battledown, it was a little bit different, because by then there were fewer children, less long in hospital.
0: Yeah.
1: And there I had all ages, but not many seniors, just an occasional seniors, and we didn't have them long enough to really get down to the nitty-gritty. Mm. It was the only ones that were in a long time were the ones that fractured femurs, and there it was finding out what they were, contacting the school, trying to help with what they were likely to miss whilst they were in hospital.
0: Yeah, gosh, how interesting. I didn't know this happened. Does it happen now or not in the hospitals?
1: I think it's less likely to happen now because of the cuts.
0: Yes.
1: But they should have education if they're going to be there for any length of time. Parents, they think the children are poorly when some of them are not that poorly.
0: Yeah.
1: And they don't bother. I think they'd get more, do better if the parents were keen on it. But a lot of parents don't see it as a therapy. I mean, it was a therapy for them to be occupied sometimes. If they were really poorly, no, it was different. But some of them, as they were getting better, needed some occupation.
0: Mm.
1: And didn't bother. And so I think, but by law, they're supposed to be able to have teaching.
0: Okay. Where did you originally come from?
1: Originally, Mansfield in Nottinghamshire.
0: Okay.
1: But I have moved around a bit.
0: Yeah. So you were born and bred in?
1: I lived in Nottinghamshire till I was 2 and a half. We then moved to Bedfordshire, and we lived in a village. But I was coming up for 11, and my parents wanted me to go to secondary school, and the only school we got in the village was, in those days, what they called elementary school. My father was the headmaster, and whilst he had me in his class when I was younger, he wouldn't have wanted me in his school all the long time. We moved to Essex just as the Battle of Britain started, which was not a good move at all, but of course it was. In those days, teachers had to give 3 months' notice, and my father had given notice, and so we had to move.
0: Yeah.
1: But we'd been there term, and he was offered a job back in Nottinghamshire. Went back to Mansfield for Christmas, and of course by then, being early days of the war, they were calling up a lot of men for the services, and somebody saw my father and knew he was that he'd a science degree and said, would you like to come and teach at the grammar school in Mansfield? So he decided yes, he would. It solved problem of that they had been looking for of where I was going to go to school, and we moved back to Mansfield.
0: So you went to the grammar school?
1: And yeah. I went to the grammar school in Mansfield, and then of course the end of the war he had to move because he'd only got the job for the duration whilst the men were called up. But he got a job in Sheffield lecturing in an emergency training college. So we moved to Sheffield. I did a year in the sixth form there, and then I went to training college myself. Mm. And came back to live in Sheffield after, well, I mean, it was a home for holidays anyway. And I got a job in West Riding because it was better, the conditions were, well, I could choose my job better than I could if I'd gone to Sheffield. And we were near enough to go travel to the West Riding every day. So I did that and eventually finished up more in the West Riding by moving away from home and moving to near Leeds. And that was where I taught in the orthopaedic hospital.
0: So you moved around
1: and
0: a bit?
1: Yes, because from there I moved to Reading because I wanted to move and I couldn't find a hospital job. So I moved to a school for physically handicapped children. And then I decided, I had a friend that had bought a bungalow in Warden Hill, and it seemed rather a good idea to think about buying. Houses were still reasonable. Mm. And my mother said to me, look, we've got a lot of bits and bobs from my grandmother had died, and she said, well, a lot of bits and bobs from grandma's house, why don't you set up house? And she made the suggestion that it would be good for me to set up a house and move and have a break from teaching because I'd not been well. I'd had asthma problems. So with that, I moved to Cheltenham.
0: And the rest is history, Olga.
1: And that's it.
0: That's how you came to be here.
1: Yeah. Well, not entirely. Yes, it's how I came to be here.
0: Yes. So you've been here for 7 years.
1: 7 years, yes.
0: Yes. And you're happy here?
1: Oh yes, very. I enjoy it.
0: Because it's a marvellous facility you've got, isn't
1: yeah,
0: it?
1: Yeah. Well, I knew I could settle here because my mother was, well, she was a little bit of an organising person, but she also had some very good ideas. Mm. And it was, she had been here, and it was because she'd been here and been happy that I decided I'd inquire about coming.
0: Very good. Let's have your choice of music. Have you got something we could play for you?
1: Something from The Sound of Music.
0: Yeah.
1: Preferably not Edelweiss, but because that's overdone. Possibly...
0: The Hills Are Alive?
1: Yes.
0: With The Sound of Music?
1: The Hills Are Alive. Or These Are a Few of My Favourite Things.
0: I tell you what, shall we play both of those?
1: Yes.
0: Would you like to hear both of those?
1: Yes, thank you.
0: Right, we'll do that. So, let's have a listen to the two songs from The Sound of Music. The Hills Are Alive with The Sound of Music, and also My Favourite Things.

Raindrops on roses and whiskers on kittens, bright copper kettles and warm woolen mittens, brown paper packages tied up with strings.

doodles, doorbells and sleigh bells and schnitzel with noodles, wild geese that fly with the moon on their wings. These are a few of my favorite things. Girls in white dresses with blue

0: That was My Favorite Things and The Hills Are Alive from The Sound of Music. I'm now talking to Joan, who's a resident here at the Abbeyfield House in Cheltenham. So, how long have you been here, Joan?
1: 2 years. Almost 2 years. Just about 2 years.
0: Right, and how did you come to be here?
1: Well, I had a bad road accident, and I broke my wrist, my arm, and my shoulder. And so, after all the trauma of getting it better, I thought I ought to perhaps find somewhere else to live, to support my daughter, because my daughter is very good, but she still works full time, and I thought I didn't want to be a nuisance.
0: Yes.
1: And my daughter said, I mentioned it, my daughter said, we look on the internet, mother. And we looked up, and the first thing that came up was Abbeyfield. And she said, shall I ring? And so we rang. And they said, yes, they did have a room spare. Would we like to come for a cup of tea? So we came for a cup of tea on the Wednesday. And they said, would I like to come for lunch the next Wednesday? And then they said, yes, I saw the room, and it was a lovely room, very comfortable. And you can bring your own bits and pieces, you see. I think that's the main thing. It's like a smaller portion of your own home. And that was me. And when I came in, I was in... that you do three... You're offered 3 weeks to make up your mind, of course, but after the weekend, the lady said, are you going to stay? I said, yes, please. And she said, well, get your daughter to empty your flat and stay then. And I've been here ever since. It's like a home, really, isn't it? There's only five of you, so it's very, very comfortable. And we've all got nice rooms and a wonderful cook. As soon as I ate some of her dinners, you would want to stay. She's a wonderful, and she loves to cook. So therefore, a person that loves to cook, it's wonderful. Everything, the meals, you look forward to them because it's a lovely selection.
0: Yeah, because she does cooks lunch and
1: only breakfast. Not many people cook, but we make our own breakfast.
0: Yeah, and they supply all the ingredients and everything that you.
1: Well, you only want toast or something. You've got a lovely. In the room, you've got a fridge and a microwave and everything. You've got a little kitchen, you know, like this.
0: What were you doing before then? How did you come to be in Cheltenham?
1: I am a Cheltonian.
0: Really? Born and bred?
1: 3 generations, yes. Very proud. But I have been. I've been all over the world. I've travelled with my husband, being from Alaska down. And then when we came home, but I lost my husband very young. We were only home about 4 or 5 years, and he died of lung cancer. So I've been on my own a long time. So I had, so we sold the house and then into a flat. And then sort of here.
0: Mm. Right. Did you have a job whilst...
1: I was manageress at Marks & Spencer's the whole of my working life.
0: Really?
1: And then I married my husband and I left Cheltenham, yeah. That so was when you didn't do... Not like it is today.
0: No. I mean, you look at Marks & Spencer's nowadays, a few changes since...
1: You have to have a degree to go on the counter, almost.
0: Really?
1: Everybody has to have a degree almost before they let you in. I left school at 14 with very little education. That's during the war. But you learn it as you go on, you know.
0: Yes. Mm. So you joined Marks & Spencer's when you were
1: 14.
0: That young? 14. And you worked your way up to...
1: Yes. And I left at 24.
0: Right.
1: And I got married. Mm. You can't do that anymore.
0: No. Marks & Spencer's quite a big store here in Cheltenham, isn't it?
1: One of the best. It's an A store. It's one of the best ones.
0: Yeah. Yes.
1: Was an A store.
0: Oh, they rate them, do they? A, B, C and so on. They've been up and down, haven't they? They've had a...
1: But I think that's life. I think when you're a big store, you've got to try and keep up with the as long as you don't get into the fashion trade. I mean, they'd go up and down. Mm. But I love their food section.
0: Yeah.
1: But I still buy things from there because they do cater for most people. No, I find it a nice store.
0: So you were travelling around the world with your husband?
1: Yes.
0: Did he have a job that...
1: He was in the forces. He was an RSM in the Remi.
0: Right.
1: So we were in Blandford, and then we went to Singapore and Colombia and South Africa, and then we went to... Been all over quite a lot.
0: Very interesting.
1: Very nice life. Good life. All the expenses paid. You know, when you move, they bring the boxes and pack them and...
0: Then you had a quarter, did you?
1: Yes, yeah, beautiful houses, yes.
0: Wherever you were?
1: Yes. Oh, sometimes, once or twice, it was private houses because we didn't have enough.
0: Yeah.
1: But, so, no, we always had very nice quarters.
0: And you did, what, 3 years in each place, I see?
1: Oh, no, sometimes two, sometimes longer.
0: Okay.
1: Because my husband he moved on his own. We weren't with the regiment, Remy. The Remy, you get posted singly.
0: Right.
1: So you go to a here or there, you know. So you don't go with a regiment. So they have you when they want you, really.
0: Okay. Mm. So what track of music have you chosen for us to play?
1: A bit wondering whether what to choose, you know.
0: Yes.
1: Whether an old memory or something I like now. My husband was going to get posted to Egypt. And so they said, would I marry him? If he went, would I go out and marry him? And we talked about it. And at the time, is it something along the Nile? What is it? The song? Something along... You can sing it, but I can't sing. Da-da-da-da-da, along the Nile. Anyway, it is the Nile. And that was on all the time. And we thought, he was going. And then he didn't go. The boat left without him. He came back, and that's the one we always laughed about when he was alive. Another one I like Count Your Blessings, because I think people today take so much for granted. They're so fortunate, they have so much. But I'm a Christian, and my faith is my life. I do feel sorry for these youngsters that have no means of guiding themselves. And
0: yeah.
1: So that one's always been with me.
0: Right, so let's have a listen to something about, and we'll play Count Your Blessings.
1: Yes, please.

Me and My Music was presented by Colin Dickinson, and today his special guests were the residents of Abbey Field House in Cheltenham. The music on today's programme was Monty Python, Always Look on the Bright Side of Life, Frank Sinatra, My Way, the Treorchy Male Voice Choir, We'll Keep a Welcome in the Hillside, Julie Andrews and The Hills Are Alive from The Sound of Music, Julie Andrews' My Favourite Things also from The Sound of Music, the Adrian Schubert Orchestra with Love Song of the Nile, and Joseph Locke, Count Your Blessings. The theme music, Who Wants to Fall in Love, was written and played by Adrian Webster. 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
1: Every year, over 300,000 people are diagnosed with cancer in the UK, facing many challenges, including exhausting treatments and difficult emotions. These challenges affect not only those with cancer, but their family and friends too. Maggie's is there for anyone living with or affected by cancer, offering an evidence-based programme of support that has been shown to strengthen physical and emotional well-being. 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Here's our number again, 01242 250 611. 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
1: Norovirus is the most common cause of stomach bugs and can affect people of any age. Recognising the condition and taking action to prevent its spread is very important. The symptoms of a norovirus infection begin around 12 to 72 hours after you pick up the infection. Symptoms usually last for 12 to 60 hours, but sometimes longer. You may start to feel sick, and this is often followed by vomiting. Many patients will also get watery diarrhea, and some people will have flu-like symptoms. It is very infectious and is easily spread from person to person, and more likely to spread where people are in close proximity. Public places like hospitals and care homes are susceptible to outbreaks of norovirus and may result in ward closures and restricted visiting to help reduce the spread of infection. Do not visit people in hospitals or care homes until 72 hours after your symptoms have gone, and do not visit if you have been in contact with anyone in the last 3 days who has diarrhea or vomiting.

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1: Do you feel that you are being held back by your reading ability? 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
1: I want to tell you about sepsis. Sepsis is a life-threatening condition. Last year, it killed 48,000 people in the UK. 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Sepsis always starts with an infection, such as a chest or urinary tract infection. It is not known why some people develop sepsis in response to these common infections, whereas others don't. How do you spot sepsis in adults? 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If you or another adult develop any of these signs, it is important to seek urgent medical attention. If you are worried about an infection, call 111 or contact your GP. 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And just ask, could it be sepsis?

0: For the very best in brass band and military music, this is Brastoff. 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
1: During your stay, the hospital's spiritual care chaplaincy team can play a big part in supporting you in your personal values, as well as your spiritual, pastoral and religious beliefs or needs. If you would like to see a member of the chaplaincy team while you are in hospital, please ask your nurse to let us know so that we can respond.

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Those details again

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1: If you notice blood in your pee, don't ignore it. 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Chances are it's nothing serious, but it could be an early sign of kidney or bladder cancer. Finding it early makes it more treatable. 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Be clear on cancer.

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best known for its appearance in the film Fantasia, Dukas's The Sorcerer's Apprentice, played by the National Youth Orchestra from the CD Discover the Classics, Myths and Legends, opening the show for us today. Later in the programme, we'll have contributions from Paul Potts, Simon Rattle and Jonathan Ansell. But first, our featured composer keeps us in the world of movies, John Barry. Born in York in 1933, he spent his early years working in cinemas owned by his father. And over the years, he has written many soundtracks for major films and has won 10 Golden Globe Award nominations and 5 Oscars. And our first selection is indeed an Oscar winner. This is the main theme from Out of Africa.

John Barry conducting the John Barry Orchestra, and the main theme from Out of Africa. Our second selection is also an Oscar winner, and takes us from Africa to the Wild West, as the Royal Philharmonic Orchestra, conducted by Paul Bateman, performed the John Dunbar theme from Dances with Wolves.

John Barry's main title theme for the Michael Caine Stanley Baker 1964 film Zulu, played by the City of Prague Philharmonic. From all the vast body of work in the world of films, the one series that is most notably associated with John Barry's name is, of course, James Bond, for which he has written many themes. The quandary has been which one to play you, so why not all of them?

0: A huge number of James Bond themes designed to leave you shaken but not stirred, played by the BBC Concert Orchestra, conducted by Keith Lockhart, concluding our contributions today from our featured composer, John Barry.
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0: The Cider House Rules is a 1999 American romantic drama film based on John Irving's novel of the same name, and another film featured in this programme starring Michael Caine, which won 2 Academy Awards. The soundtrack was composed by Rachel Portman, and here we have the main title theme played for us by John Lenihan.

John Lenihan with the main title theme to Rachel Portman's soundtrack for the movie The Cider House Rules. Continuing our Hollywood theme today, our next piece of music has been recorded by many artists, ranging from popular music to opera. It comes from one of the classic 20th century movies, starring Robert De Niro and Meryl Streep, and is performed for us today by Paul Potts. This is the theme from The Deer Hunter, or Cavatina.

mainly heard as an instrumental, that's a rare vocal recording of the theme from The Deer Hunter, or Cavatina, from Paul Potts, from the CD One Chance. A double play now from Simon Rattle and the Birmingham Symphony Orchestra, both taken from the soundtrack to Kenneth Branagh's Henry V. Firstly, we have Upon the King, which portrays the king as he reflects upon the burdens of kingship on the eve of the Battle of Agincourt. Secondly, Non Nobis Domine, which is a short Latin hymn used as a prayer of thanksgiving and expression of humility.

Simon Rattle and the Birmingham Symphony Orchestra with Upon the King and Non Nobis Domine from Patrick Doyle's soundtrack for Henry V. You certainly can't say that this programme is short on culture, as we switch now from one film featuring Shakespeare to another, based on one of his most famous plays, Romeo and Juliet. Franco Zeffirelli's 1968 version, starring Leonard Whiting and Olivia Hussey, featured the love theme also known as A Time for Us, and lovingly performed here by Jonathan Ansell and Hayley Westenra.

Jonathan Ansell and Hayley Westenra with Un Giorno Per Noir from the CD A Tenor at the Movies. You've been listening to the best of British classical music with me, Peter Grogan. I've enjoyed your company today and I'll look forward to you joining me again. And I'll leave you with The Choir Girl and Ian Audi's I Giorni.

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0: 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And on today's programme, Colin Dickinson is in conversation with Ian Stewart.
1: Yes, my guest today is Ian Stewart, and a volunteer on the Gloucestershire and Warwickshire Steam Railway. 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
2: Thank you, Colin, for your invitation to join me and my music. I'm very much looking forward to sharing some of my favourite tunes with your listeners.
1: And we're looking forward to hearing them, Ian. So tell us more about the Gloucestershire and Warwickshire Steam Railway.
2: Well, the GWSR is a heritage railway that runs both steam and diesel engines between Cheltenham Racecourse and Broadway. It has 15 miles of rebuilt line running through some magnificent countryside, and in addition to the two heritage stations I've already mentioned, we stop at Winchcombe, Toddington and Gotherington. I'm one of the 950 or so volunteers, and I work there as a travelling ticket inspector, and I help organise events. We have just 5 paid employees, so nearly everything from building the track to renovating the rolling stock to operating the line, the trains, the stations and the catering is down to the hard work, the goodwill and motivation of our superb team of volunteers. Together they preserve a unique facility, they bring joy to the many travelling families and importantly they have a lot of fun doing it.
1: I can imagine. As well as your volunteering duties, you're also a director on